0: Venezuela is agreeing to provide the U.S. with up to 65 billion barrels of oil, which both sides call historic. Fox's Alex Hogan reports from the White House.
1: The acting president of Venezuela, Delcy Rodriguez, said that this is a first step toward economic recovery. She went on to explain that Venezuela will contribute the oil and industry, and the U.S. will contribute the capital and technology to develop it further. President Trump today on Truth Social said the oil will fill up the strategic national reserves. It's unclear how quickly this deal could provide oil for the reserves, which have dropped to a more than 40-year low. Secretary of State Marco Rubio writing a part for the Venezuelan people, this deal will bring nearly $100 billion in private investment support, thousands of high-paying jobs, and drive the reconstruction of Venezuela's economy.
0: Venezuela's acting president insists her country maintains its sovereignty over the oil. NASA launched its next-generation telescope from the Kennedy Space Center in Florida this morning.
2: This Roman telescope is said to be the next big thing in space discovery, and we're expecting to learn a lot from it. It happened on time. The weather was good. The SpaceX Falcon Heavy rocket successfully reached orbit with the Roman. NASA says the rocket's engines and side boosters can generate more than 5 million pounds of thrust. It's mind-blowingly powerful. The twin booster separated from the rocket about 4 minutes into the flight, just as planned. The boosters will be landing back on Earth. And this telescope is just the beginning, is just beginning its long journey. It will go more than 1 million miles away from Earth. During its five-year mission, the Roman is set to work as a discovery machine, finding, according to NASA officials, tens of thousands of new planets, billions of galaxies, tens of billions of stars.
0: Fox's Madison Scarpino. NASA and SpaceX delaying the launch date to send the latest crew to the International Space Station because of an oxidizer leak. I'm Jack Callahan, and this is Fox News.
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6: 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Welcome in. Glad you're here. 3 solid hours of talking about your rights, your freedoms, your Second Amendment. 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I'm in front of the CZ microphone. It's all being brought to you from the Patriot Mobile Ranch by the National Rifle Association. Greg in Dallas, Texas, how you doing today, my brother?
7: Well, not too bad. Here we are. It's Sunday. Got here super fast.
6: How was your lunch break?
7: My lunch break went quick. Had 3 square meals, and here we are.
6: Damn, well. At least you had 3 squares. You got a cot, too. They also say that about jail, and you weren't in jail, so that's a good thing. Hey, we're on all of our platforms today, sans Rumble. Why don't you tell people where to go? Then I'm going to introduce our special guest co-host for the 3 hours when you come back, and then we'll get cracking with him and our first guest.
7: Yeah, sure. Places to watch the show are going to be YouTube and Facebook. 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
6: That will do it. And guys, our guest co-host for 3 hours today, excited to bring him in. That's going to be Quang Nguyen. Quang, how you doing today, my brother? The Shredder is with us for three solid hours, man.
8: Exactly. I'm a little worried because I'm a little more nervous than a goat in Afghanistan, but other than that, I'll be doing fine.
6: Now, why are you a goat in Afghanistan? Is that what he said, Greg?
7: Yep, that's what he said.
8: just ignore me.
6: Okay, well, you know, that's FCC friendly, so I'm going to run with that. But, Quang, you know the rules, right? Greg, do I have to
8: warn
6: you
8: today? Yes, sir.
7: Nah, I think we'll be all right, but that was a great one.
6: I wasn't expecting that. Thanks for hitting me with that one, Quang. Ladies and gentlemen, if you don't know, Quang Nguyen is Arizona State Representative from the great state of Arizona. And in addition to that, he is also the chairman of the House Judiciary. He is better known, particularly on this show, not just the show, but we kind of gave him a new name, and it's gone with him. It's the Shredder. How many gun bills have you shredded so far in the last session?
8: 100 plus. Well, in the last session, probably about 25 or so, but Michael in Famsen could probably give you a more exact number.
6: Why don't you introduce him, because you know him, and you're guest hosting, and he is on the line waiting for us right now.
8: Michael, welcome to the show.
9: Oh, you're killing me. You're absolutely killing me.
6: Michael, he got me with that one, too. I wasn't expecting that. That was great. I'll tell you what. Y'all goat roper you. So, Quang, you're going to love this.
8: How are you going, Michael?
9: It's a beautiful day in Arizona.
6: Right? Isn't it always? Hey, yeah. Kwong, you don't know this.

0: but Michael texted me earlier today, and it was a list of everything we can do in Arizona, and I'm just going to turn it over to him because we don't have enough time. Michael, what tell listeners around the country and of course Arizona residents exactly what you texted me and why elections matter, bro.
1: Okay, first off, that's only the front page. I have 90 bills ready to be dropped, and Representative Wynn and I have already talked about this. I have a notebook ready. If we have a governor in the state of Arizona that will actually sign pro right to keep and bear arms bills, we have a notebook ready to go where Representative Wynn on his last term in office will be dropping about 90 bills to push Arizona to be the most gun, firearm solid, right solid, freedom loving state in the entire country, and it will never be turned back.
0: Kwong, as the House Judiciary Chair, explain what you just heard from Michael and why this matters and how the process works and why we're not there yet in the great state of Arizona, as we should be.
2: Right, right. Yeah, so you know, we should all be thankful that Arizona has Michael Infanzon and AZCDL to support my efforts. And it doesn't matter how hard I work, I can't get it done without, you know, the organizations like Michael, ASRPA, and so on. And he is at the forefront of all these bills. And it's frightening to see that binder, by the way. It is absolutely frightening to see the binder. But you know what? I don't like to be ranked number one, number two, or number three in the nation. I like to be ranked number one in the nation. And, you know, with Michael's help and my chair, I should be able to get a lot of it done. But unfortunately, we're going to have to hold our breath until after November election, the November election. And so we have a Republican, Andy Biggs, and Sina Kerr as the lieutenant governor. We should be able to do just about anything and everything we want, assuming that the legislature will come back with the majority as well. Right, Michael?
1: Absolutely. 100%.
0: Michael, where are the numbers now? Because we've been talking about this for a long time. We've been working very closely with Arizona Citizens Defense League. In fact, I'm going to be out there as a keynote speaker for the annual luncheon coming up in October. We'll get to that in the next segment. But how I guess the way to frame the question is, and I'm just going to come flat out and ask, how are you feeling about Biggs? How are you feeling about the election in November? And how do you feel about the State House? Kind of roll that all up into one big question, if you will.
1: Okay, great question. Great question, Mark. See, the issue right now, and I feel good about it, but there's still a lot of work to be done. You know, we have we have 30 legislative districts in the state of Arizona. We have 60 House members and 30 senators, and one senator from each district and two representatives from each district. We do not have the majority in the executive branch right now. So we don't have the governor. We don't have the secretary of state. We don't have the attorney general. We do have the treasurer. Kimberly Yee has been a fantastic treasurer for us, and she's running for another statewide position, public instruction. Schools, basically the state school superintendent. If right now the poll numbers are very close, I mean really close, the Secretary of State and the Attorney General race, from a kind of a left-leaning poll, they're only about 6 points apart. The governor's race is about 20 points. Mm. I don't agree with that, but I know it's very close, and the incumbents are probably in the lead right now by a few numbers. Reason being is registered Republicans and those conservative independents or those independents who care about their freedom are not getting out to vote. We're not saying they're going to get out to vote. If those campaigns and if the GOP, Arizona GOP Republican Party, does not get out the vote, we can just hang it up. Absolutely Kwong, hang it up from the governor all the way down to the state house.
0: Kwong, jump in here. You and I talked about these numbers. They're very concerning because the last I heard, I think that, Mike, I'll say this. I think you're about 5 points better than what I heard last, so that's an improvement. But, Kwong, how concerned are you? That's a big spread.
2: Right. So, you know, obviously, I would want all the statewide offices to be on the Republican conservative side. But it is concerning. Now, even for my race, and Mike will agree with you, I'm always running like I'm 10 points behind. So even though I'm in pretty good shape, but the way I look at it is I'm always 10 points behind. So when I see these polls, it motivates me to work a lot harder because I have everything to lose if we have Governor Hobbs again. I have everything to lose if we have AG Mays again. I have everything to lose if, you know, if we have the same SOR. And later on, you'll be talking about election integrity. And if you don't have the right person in the SOS, then it's going to be very difficult to deal with election integrity. And so, yeah, I am more nervous than the original statement I made earlier. But you know what? The only poll that counts is the one in November, and that it is my job and the other, you know, 49 Republicans. It's our job to go out there and sell ourselves. We have to be able to win. Otherwise, like Mike said, why don't we just hang it up?
0: Yeah, I've got a question for you. And I know Greg is going to tell me we're going to be taking a break here in a second, at least according to my clock. But, Michael, when we come back, I'm going to ask Kwong a question. I don't want to cut him off now to do so. But what efforts are you making at AZCDL right now to get that vote out? Those are very, very concerning numbers at this stage as we get closer to November. We're coming up on September here, brother.
1: Do you want me to answer now or are you going to wait?
0: Go ahead until we hear Greg jump in. We got 30 seconds. There you go. Go ahead.
1: Okay. Well, the AZCDL Political Action Committee, AZCDL PAC, and individuals can go and support that. We are actually picking up yard
0: Hold
1: signs.
0: Up, Michael. Michael, hold on. Let me stop you right there because we are – that's not to music. That's to the heartbreak, okay? So hang tight. When we come back, we're going to go back to Michael and Fancy. He's the chief lobbyist at AZCDL, and I've got another question for Kwong. We'll be back right after the break. Don't go away. Armed American Radio listeners, you already know the name. 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
0: 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Welcome back to the show. Indeed, welcome back to the show. 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Ladies and gentlemen, please join us, won't you, at nra.org/AAR. When you listen to this conversation about how important these elections are at the state level, which we've been spending a lot of focus on. Why? Because the anti-gunners have moved the fight to the states. More about that throughout the program and some individual states and some of the moves they're making. 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And you can really help out by joining nra.org/AAR in conjunction with your state's organization. It's $35 for 1 year. Add your state to it. For like $55 for a year, you've hooked a brother up, and that's what we need you to do. Let's go back to our special guest host. He's going to be with us for the solid 3 hours, Quang Nguyen. Quang, buckle in, buddy. You know how fast the time goes. Welcome back in, my friend.
2: Yes, sir. I'm here.
0: All right. Let's go on to Michael Infanzon. He's the chief lobbyist for AZCDL. Michael, I want you to finish that answer that we had to cut you off with at the break. And again, we're talking about the election and, you know, how we get that vote out, what you guys are doing about it at the state level. Then I want to turn it back over to Quang, because I've got a question for him that's going to really excite him, I'm sure.
1: Okay, AZCDL PAC. We did AZCDL always does a scorecard for the year. Okay, and it's hard numbers, whether we grade, rank different legislative bills, and did the legislator vote for or against the bill based upon our where we stand on it, whether we support it or oppose it. Take that in addition to candidate questionnaires, and we have a list of recommended candidates. Basically, we don't say endorsed, we say recommended candidates. If you live in this district, here's who we recommend you vote for. First year, this is the first time that we're doing this. We've actually dumped money, not dumped money, but put money into a campaign for yard signs with a QR code on the yard sign. So it can be used year after year, and we're targeting, using the data, and targeting those precincts, not the districts, but the precincts that need to be hit to get out the vote, number one, and to where we need to get a strong, conservative, pro-Second Amendment voter output.
0: Mm-hmm.
1: And so we're trying to dig down into the data and really hit it hard. The same way that Americans for Prosperity used to do back in the day, the same way that Turning Point does. And we're working with those types of organizations to actually help get the yard signs and the message out to potential voters. Hey, here's you got to get out and vote, number one. Number two, yeah. Here's who you should vote. Here's who we recommend you vote for.
0: Kwong, the number again is concerning to me, but I have to ask you this question. You'd be like a kid in a candy store. I've been in your office. I've been on the floor of the Arizona House with you and watched you work. Imagine what you could accomplish if the Republicans take Hobbs' job, put a Republican in that governorship in Arizona and majorities in the House and Senate. How free will Arizona become, and how busy will you be?
2: Every single gun-friendly bill we put on the agenda will get passed and will be signed. I can't say anything other than that. I mean, it's like a Christmas wish list for me. If I have a binder with 90 bills, I'm going to put all 90 on the agenda. I'm going to hear all of them, and they'll all be signed. And I would be an angry person if only 89 get signed.
0: Right, exactly. That's the shredder in action. Michael, I believe Kwong's opening remark when he joined the program today would be really true in this context. Those Democrats with a Republican in the White House and them still in the minority are going to be scareder than a goat in Afghanistan if that happens, right? That's why we've got to close this gap, dude. But that 20 points, you know, coming up this week is September 1st. We are 2 months away from this election.
1: Okay. I've worked with Congressman Biggs when he was in the state Senate. I worked with Sina Kerr on some motorcycle-related issues in the rural areas and things. I told her the other day when I went to a meeting with them, a luncheon with them, I was completely amazed at the pick. And I told Congressman Biggs, I said, you did a great job with picking your running mate. I've worked with Governor Hobbs when she was in the state legislature, and she hates freedom. She hates guns. She hates motorcycles. She hates veterans. And I don't care what she says. I've seen it firsthand, because those are the three policy areas that I deal with on a daily basis. And she's voted against all three of those areas. So
0: that's unbelievable.
1: If you're a gun owner or if you're a veteran, she doesn't like you.
0: What?
1: He doesn't care about you.
0: Kwong, tell me why that's the case. You know, when you hear that, that's so un-American. You know, it shouldn't matter what party you are. How can you hate veterans? For crying out loud, how can you hate motorcycles? And for crying out loud, how can you hate freedom? Bring me home on that, Kwong.
2: Yeah, so there's no answer to it other than the fact that you have a very clear line between liberalism and conservatism. And it just going further and further left to socialism and communism on that one side. So if you're gonna be on the socialist side, if you're gonna be on a communism side, there's no way you would ever like the people who are putting on the uniform to serve our nation. They don't go together. We're talking about religious freedom. We're talking about gun freedoms. We're talking about our veterans. We're talking about our service members. They just can't be on the same page with the rest of us. I do have one question for Michael, though. Is that okay?
0: Yes, of course. Go host. Go for it.
2: Michael, if you have to pick only one bill out of that binder, which one is it?
0: Oh, good question.
1: My number one on the list: Arizona firearms preemption, enforcement, and accountability.
0: Oh, I gotta agree with that one, guys. You're familiar with what Florida carries coming up next, and we're going to talk a little preemption there because they put teeth in that bill, and that's law in Florida now. Well, we've got to get that done, guys.
1: Mark, we have great preemption in the state of Arizona. Absolutely mm-hmm. great preemption, but unfortunately, our preemption law in the state of Arizona, the fines or the consequences that go when a municipality violates gun laws, it puts the onus and it puts the burden on the taxpayer. I want my goal, and we've introduced the bill in the past, is to do like what Florida did and hold that individual accountable, that those individuals who voted to remove those rights and those protections and hold them individually accountable. And we actually went a step further. They can't use public money to pay for it. They have to use their own money to pay for the fines.
0: How many Democrat votes you think you'd get on that?
1: Absolutely
2: zero.
0: Right, Kwong. That's my lead question to you. Why would I, when you think about that, it should not matter what party. In fact, you would think the legislative body would want that preemption to have teeth like that, guys. Now, we're getting ready to go to our next break. So, Mike, I'm going to close out with this. Thank you for being here. We appreciate it.
1: AZCDL.
0: Oh, man, it's always fun to have you on. We'll bring you back on soon. And, guys, I'll be out there for the luncheon on October 17th. If you want to come watch me speak over there, please do and support us. AZCDL.org. Michael and Fanzen, we'll come back. Kwong Nguyen is going to be with me for the remainder of the hour. Sheriff Wayne Ivey from Brevard County and Eric Friday, Florida Cary attorney. We're loving the states and our sheriffs. We'll be right back.
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6: I'm Ted Linder. Iran retaliating against the United States Sunday with new strikes on two military bases in Jordan.
7: U.S. officials tell Fox News there are no significant impacts and nearly all missiles have been intercepted. Tehran says this is in response to U.S. forces blowing up two of its launchers on Larak Island earlier today. The U.S. claims it struck after spotting IRGC members preparing to launch rockets with sea mines into the Strait of Hormuz.
6: Fox's Molly Lai. More than 20 people missing or unaccounted for after flash flooding at the Grand Canyon Saturday. The National Park Service asking for the public's help to get information about campers and hikers who may have been in the area of the Bright Angel Canyon and Phantom Ranch. Dozens of people were evacuated as floodwaters pushed boulders and debris into the Colorado River. More rain is in the forecast. 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
0: 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Welcome back to the show. Indeed. Welcome back to the show, guys. Blackoutcoffee.com. Greg's going to be a little busy here in the background for just a second as we get the sheriff on the line here. And I want to apologize to him when he comes on for not having the proper number for him, but we'll take care of that momentarily. 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I normally ask Greg to guess how many cups of blackout coffee I had to start my day just because it's kind of fun to do. Well, I'm not going to ask him to do that right now. I'm simply going to tell you that I had 2 cups of blackout coffee to start my day today. And I increased my, or was that going to be your guest?
14: Yeah, that was going to be guest. My guest anyways.
0: Your guest, guest. It's a show. I say guest. Do we have the sheriff on yet?
14: Still waiting.
0: Okay, when the sheriff calls in, we'll get Wayne Ivey on the phone. 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Let's go back to Quang Nguyen, Arizona State House Rep. And Quang, welcome back in. Then we're going to jump on with Eric Friday from Florida Carry, and we'll get the sheriff on the phone here in just a second.
2: Yes, sir. Great to be here with you.
0: Oh, it's always a pleasure. You guys have some problems in Arizona, no doubt about it. Florida, believe it or not, also a very pro-gun state, the Gunshine State. Let's go to Eric Friday. Eric, welcome to the program. You know, we're going to have the sheriff on the phone. If you have his number, maybe you could give him a call. We'll do that in the next break, but we'll take care of that for you. In the meantime, Eric, welcome in, brother. How are you? We need your audio, Greg. We don't have Eric's audio. There we go. Do we have you, Eric? We do not have you. We still cannot hear you. Unmute. I could hear your chair there, but for some reason I cannot hear you. I'm going to hold on here, guys. Okay, Greg's going to try to work.
2: How about now? How about that?
0: There we go. There we go. See, it's always a button, Quang. It's always just a button. You know what
2: there
0: I mean,
2: you
0: Eric? How
2: and
0: are you
2: I had the privilege
0: doing?
2: Of meeting Quang in Phoenix a couple years ago at GRPC. It's good to talk to you again and been enjoying the first 30 minutes with you.
0: Oh, man, I tell you what.
2: Great to hear your voice.
0: Eric, do you know
2: great
0: Quang?
2: Great to hear your voice, Eric. I met him at GRPC in Phoenix last time.
0: Okay, very good, because you guys
2: had a very great conversation with him. What they're doing in Arizona is amazing. He is a dynamite force in the legislature from talking to him. It's great.
0: Could you use one of him in Florida right now?
2: I got a couple of them in Florida. The problem is actually the Republican Party of Florida doesn't have enough of him. It's got too many of the rhinos that want to kowtow to the local establishment and don't want to support gun rights, and that's who we've been getting in leadership, and unfortunately that's who got picked for our lieutenant governor this time.
0: Quang, you want to jump in on there, because you also have a rhino problem in Arizona.
2: yeah Eric, I'll tell you what, this is my last term, and if you find me a home somewhere in Florida, I'll move there and I'll help you out. What do you think?
15: That would be appreciated, because unfortunately our gubernatorial candidate has picked one of the Republicans that voted for the Parkland bill instead of one of the ones that didn't.
2: Right. Yeah, we seem to have a problem here with a couple of Republicans, and we just slowly having to deal with that. And supposedly I'm a rhino on this side of the coast.
0: It never ceases to amaze me when I hear that people attack you as a rhino, but I have to jump in on this, guys, because we need a Quang Nguyen here in the state of Georgia. So, Quang, you don't have to go as far south. It's too hot. You come to Georgia, it's not going to be quite as hot as it is in Florida and Arizona, okay? And, Greg, do me a favor.
2: As long as the fishing is good.
0: Yeah, well, it's not here.
15: The fishing is great.
0: It is better in Florida. I lose. Okay. All right. I lose. Greg, if you would check your text message, I would appreciate it. We'll get the sheriff on the line. Eric, tell us a little bit about when you were on the program last, you were listening to the first half of the show. When you hear numbers coming out of Arizona like that, where Andy Biggs is now 20 points down, that's better than the 25 from last week. So there's some ground being gained. But good heavens, man. You know, when we're 2 months out from the election, I'd really like to see stuff closer. What's Florida like right now? Obviously, you guys have plus 14 percentage points in Republican than you do Democrat, because that script has been flipped. But are you concerned as well?
15: Well, I mean, yeah, Mark, the problem is, we've got 1 million more registered Republicans than Democrats in Florida these days. The problem is we've had a super – last session, we had a supermajority Republicans. In other words, even if the governor wasn't the great governor he's been and vetoed a bill, we had the numbers in the Florida legislature to override a veto. But we can't. We have people in leadership in the Florida House, and especially the Florida Senate's the bigger problem. The Florida Senate has consistently, for the past 10 years, had committee chairmen that have been appointed to committees that can block a bill just by themselves. And the people that are getting those committee chairmanships on those important committees that gun deals have to go through have consistently blocked. I mean, that's why I had to fight to win open carry in the courts in Florida, is because the Republican legislative leadership for the past 15 years simply refused to pass open carry in the state of Florida.
0: Yeah, that's always been a problem. Eric, hold on. We've got Sheriff Wayne Ivey on the line. We want to get him in the conversation. Sheriff Wayne, welcome in. Brevard County, Florida Sheriff Wayne Ivey. How you doing, my friends? Good to have you here. Sorry for the hassle, but we got you. We got you. It's all good.
16: Yeah, man, we're good. So I hear my friend Eric Friday on there.
0: Yeah, Eric's on there. He's talking about constitutional carry. You know, we love our sheriffs, and you know, we've had Sheriff Kurt Hoffman on, who I know you know well, and others. But talk to me about, Wayne, you were a real adamant about about constitutional carry and open carry. You and I were talking about this earlier today, and it was quite the story. Would you tell that real quick?
16: Yeah, sure. I mean, I got elected in 13 and immediately started pushing for open carry, and met with resistance, man. There was a strong front out there of law enforcement that didn't want it. And I was working with not only Eric, but working with Marion Hammer and of the NRA and some others trying to get it pushed through. But it was met with strong resistance, and we kept coming back, and then it reached a point where we couldn't even get a bill in committee to talk about it. So finally, as Eric said a few minutes ago, he took a different direction and fought it in the courts and won that battle, and immediately made Florida an open carry. And of course, we were already permitless carry at that point. So it really opened the Second Amendment up in Florida.
0: Now, there are, I'm going to say, I can't say past tense. I'm going to say present tense. There are some sheriffs in Florida. I'm not going to name names, although some people would want me to do so. I'm not going to do that for the sake of not getting into that contest right now, maybe at a later date. But there were some sheriffs that gave you some pushback on your support. How did you respond to that?
16: If God blessed me with anything, he blessed me with the ability to not care what other people think in that regard. So, myself and a couple other sheriffs, Gordon Smith out of Bradford County was right there with me. And, we were testifying. At one point, it got kind of contentious, where they were very upset that, myself and Gordon and one or two other sheriffs had testified in, opposition. And it was just, you know, it was really a matter of, down the road, we took the approach of, we got to get these sheriffs educated. We got to get them in the aspect of understanding that, first of all, the Constitution's pretty clear. And then secondly, we want our citizens to have every opportunity to protect themselves. And, you know, back then you had to have a permit to carry concealed. And so what we were really going for at that point was, the ability that if you had a permit, you could carry concealed or open. We were trying to find a hybrid model that we could get on the shelf, you know. And that's what I thought. You know, I wanted our citizens, I always tell everybody, if you're going to church on Sunday morning and you want to wear a jacket, I want you to have that right. If you're coming out of the movie theater.
0: You need to have a gun as well. Sheriff, I need you to hold on the line. We're getting ready to take a break. It is a hard break coming up, guys. We're talking with Eric Friday. He's the lead counsel for FloridaCarry.org, and we are absolutely honored and thrilled to have our good friend, Brevard County Sheriff, Florida Sheriff Wayne Ivey on the line with us. And, of course, Quang Nguyen is co-hosting out of Arizona with us for the remainder of the program today. We'll be back with the whole lineup right after this. Don't go away.
17: Hi, guys, it's Mark. Look, I think you'll agree with me that as gun owners, we need to have each other's backs. That's regardless of what state we call home. Here at AAR, we discuss it every day, and we're heard in every state. Right now, Virginians desperately need our help. 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
1: Welcome back to the show indeed. 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The left just hates it. We love it. Patriotism, you got to love it. Guys, we're going to, you know where to go to get all of our partners, okay? We're going to go right back to the sheriff. First, let me reintroduce Quang Nguyen, who's co-hosting with me for the 3 hours. Quang, welcome back in, my brother.
2: Hey, I do have a question, a comment and question for both Eric and the sheriff.
1: Take it away, brother. Okay? Yes,
2: hey,
1: go for
2: listen,
1: it.
2: You know, Eric and sheriff, Arizona is a constitutional carry state, and it's so disturbing to hear you said that the Florida has a conservative legislature, and yet you couldn't get it past the line. I will make this offer to you both. If you need me to go out there to help you educate, if you need me to go out there to testify on the bill, I'll do anything. I'll fly out on my own dime to help, because this is ridiculous. You know, ever since we had constitutional carry, our crime rate just dropped. So, you know, there you have it. That's real life, you know, data right there for you.
1: Eric, take it away. I can see you wanting to mention a comment, and then we'll go to Sheriff Wayne.
3: We just have to get the Florida legislature to keep up with what the courts have said, because we still have, unfortunately, you know, law enforcement has to read a law. They can't keep up with the case law as fast as it comes out. And so they have to be able to read the statute book and know what is and isn't illegal. And we can't even get the Florida legislature to update the statutes to keep up with what the courts have said. These are our freedoms, and we have a right to them. You know, Wayne doesn't need a new first-year rookie coming in and going, well, the statute says open carry is illegal, without having to go read a case law about it. I mean, that's just making it harder for law enforcement to do its job, and that should never be what the legislature's doing. So we may have to have that at some point.
1: Yeah, Sheriff Wayne, welcome back in, my friend. How important is it, when you hear this right now, the voice of the sheriff is critical in the state. Do you run into deputies? How do you educate your force? Because let's face it, there's been some rapid fire changes in Florida as of late. All, you know, positive news, but there's still a lot of work we have to do. How do you educate your force when the laws are changing so quickly?
4: Yeah, so, you know, our team, I mean, we're an agency of 1,700. So, you know, we do it through our supervision in the ranks, pushing down that information, making sure that, you know, they're being kept up to date on the latest thing. I think Eric will agree with this. One of the things that we have in the state of Florida is an attorney general that is a strong 2A advocate.
1: Oh,
4: James
1: man.
4: Hoosmeyer is,
1: you
4: know, 100% behind us. In fact, when the Supreme Court ruled in Eric's and Florida Carry's favor for this, he immediately said, hey, that's going to be the law of Florida right there. We're going to do it. And I can tell you that I was very privy to that information right as it was coming off the press. Mm-hmm. I got in touch with our state attorney, told him what I just learned. He, you know, got the information. And that night, that same night, as Eric will tell you, we had a video that I put up that told our citizens and our deputies, we were pushing it out already, that Florida and especially Brevard County in that exact moment was open carry. You know, it we have had zero problems here, and you
1: wow,
4: know, Quang's point.
1: Yeah,
4: you know, we had you know, organizations that were lobbying against it, as Eric's probably already told you, that were lobbying against it and everything else. But we have had zero problems in the state. In fact, not just in Brevard, but I have not heard a peep out of anything across the board where there's been problems. It has been well accepted. Law enforcement has pushed it out, and it's how it should have always been, to be honest.
1: Yeah, Wayne, I'm going to let the cat out of the bag, Sheriff, because, ladies and gentlemen, Wayne was actually on the phone with the Florida Attorney General when that Florida Supreme Court decision came down. And you
4: yeah.
1: were privy. You were privy to that information. I think you were probably number one because you were on the phone with him. And what did he tell you on the phone when that ruling came down while you were talking?
4: Yeah, I mean, he's like I said, he's a strong 2A, and it was that fast. Where this is where we're going, And then, as I said, I hung up and immediately got on the phone with our state attorney here. And, again, it's how it should have always been. We pushed for it for a long time. We've seen, as I said, no problems whatsoever.
1: You know, it's interesting, Kwong. I have a couple interesting stories here for you guys, because I was actually in Arizona the day the constitutional carry bill was signed in the state of Arizona. I was at the Scottsdale Gun Club. Big shout out to those guys if you're listening in Phoenix. Great place. If you haven't been, please go. Good friends over there. But we were there when that was signed. Now, in Florida, when I left Florida, Eric and Sheriff Wayne, in 05 and moved here, Georgia was nowhere near Florida's gun laws. Within a span of about 5 to 7 years, Georgia just eclipsed Florida and blew right past it. And I swore to God on this program, I said, Florida will never catch Georgia in my lifetime. I was proven wrong, Eric. Yeah. And that's in large measure due to you and due to the sheriff and others like him, like Sheriff Wayne or Sheriff Kurt Hoffman and others who are doing the dirty work on the streets, Eric. So congratulations for that, brother. I applaud you.
3: Thank you, but I still have Georgia beat on our firearms preemption law.
1: You do.
3: John Monroe up there is having a heck of a time with the city of Savannah, this whole guns in cars ordinance that they tried to do.
1: Yeah.
3: That's one thing I got to give the Florida legislature credit for, what they did for preemption in 2011. But unfortunately, we've seen judges bite back against it every step they get. And unfortunately, we've got some judges still around. You know, only two of Florida Carry's preemption cases have ever been won at the trial court level. We've had to win every other one at the appellate court level because wow. The judges just have had a real problem with the preemption law and understanding the what the legislature is telling them about it. And frankly, they have the same issue with our stand your ground law still today.
1: I don't think they have a problem with it, Sheriff Wayne and Eric and Kwong. I don't think they have I think they don't like it. I don't think it's that they can't understand it. It's their ideology. Let's face it. Sheriff, you're up against this stuff all the time. You see this. I mean, you are – the county is yours, man. People don't really realize it. We tell them all the time when the sheriffs are on the pro. We had Sheriff Mark Daniels from Cochise County on last week. We love our constitutional sheriffs. Wayne, you're the oldest elected office, constitutionally elected office there is. You carry great weight, and your voice is very, very important out there. So God bless you for making sure that you not only your residents, but your officers, your deputies, and judges and legislators are aware of these things, man. Your voice is so powerful, and thank you for supporting the right to bear arms, Wayne. Take it away. I'll let you take it for the next 30 seconds.
4: Yeah, absolutely. You know, the sheriff should have the loudest voice in their community. The citizens, you know, trust them to protect them. As I always tell everybody, my job as sheriff is to protect the three C's, our citizens, our cops, and our Constitution. And when you take it and break it down into that simplistic form, this is an easy job. You just have to stand on your principles and never back down.
1: No, you can't back down. Sheriff Wayne Ivey, Brevard County, Florida, 1,700 deputies. You got a heck of a job to do down there, and you're doing an amazing job, and we appreciate it. Eric Friday, and by the way, Sheriff, we're going to bring you back on the program when we got the phones worked out for you, so we got you for that full second segment. Look to get an invite over the course of the next 2 weeks. I'm just giving you that heads up right now.
4: I'd love it, sir. Man. I'd love to come back and spend some time with you guys.
1: Oh, give me an hour. I could take 3 hours with you. It'd be an awful lot of fun. Eric Friday, thank you for being here, my friend. That's FloridaCarry.org.
3: Absolutely.
1: Ladies and gentlemen, join us, FloridaCarry.org. Kwong Nguyen, thank you. And this hour's up, Kwong. As you know, when we come back, it's you, me, and a whole other guest lineup. Armed American Radio's Monster Cast is now well underway, ladies and gentlemen. Another 2 hours to go. Kwong Nguyen is co-hosting with me for the entire 2 hours. We'll be back 6 minutes after. Don't go away.
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7: 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Hour two begins right now. 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
7: Hour number two. Buckle in, ladies and gentlemen. It's going to fly right by, I can promise you that. We've got a great lineup for you for the remainder of the hour. John Lott is going to be here momentarily. Greg, I'll let you do your thing here, and where the Carr Firearms Group Studios can be watched in the chat and all that fun stuff. We'll go to our co-host, Quang Nguyen, Arizona rep and chairman of the House Judiciary there, and then we'll go to Dr. John Lott. Take it away, brother.
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7: Yeah, and before I get cracking and go to Quang, I saw some comments earlier. How come we don't hear the music and stuff at the beginning when we're watching the stream? Yeah. That's because of copyright strikes, ladies and gentlemen. There's copyright that's just a hassle when you're online, so that stays silent. On the radio, it's all good. So if you like that intro stuff, which a lot of people do, you can listen to us on the radio and watch us on your television sets, the same thing. And you'll see a lot more of me on your television sets coming up real soon, because we've just formed a strategic partnership with Valorous TV, C3 Entertainment. We're going to be all over your television set doing some really cool stuff. A lot to talk about there. I'll give you some more details as we go through the program. Quang Nguyen, Arizona Representative, House Judiciary Chair, the Shredder. Welcome in for this hour, brother.
9: I appreciate it. You know, any time at all, I get to talk about the state of Arizona and how crazy we might get. I'd be happy to share the sad news with you. But, you know, November's going to come around. Hopefully we'll replace the ninth floor, and we'll be on our way to be the number one state in the union in terms of Second Amendment friendliness.
7: A lofty goal, but one that Arizona can handle because it ranks so high to begin with. Let's go to Dr. John Lott, crimeresearch.org. John, welcome to the program, my friend. Always a pleasure to have you here. Lots to cover with you in two short segments. You ready to roll?
10: Yeah, it was great talking to you. Thanks.
7: Always a pleasure, my friend.
10: Hi, John. Hi. Nice to meet you.
7: Okay, so Quang Nguyen, you've never met John Lott. John Lott, Quang Nguyen. Quang Nguyen, John Lott. Let's get started. let's do it this way. Let's get into it. All right, here we go. Let's start with the CDC, John and Quang. This story, I love this. This and some FBI numbers as well. We're going to go there. But the CDC, under the Biden administration, yanked the defensive gun use statistics, or the estimates, ranging from 60,000 to 2.5 million. John, they pulled them away. And it turns out Mark Bryant from the Gun Violence Archives and the anti-gunners were in the White House working with the White House to remove those numbers. And I want to remind listeners, let's just give them 60,000 defensive gun uses. Let's give them the low number. That's 164.5 defensive gun uses a day in America, ladies and gentlemen. No small potatoes, but we know the number is higher. John, tell us about it, because you have a op-ed over at townhall.com on this very topic. Take it away.
10: Yeah, thanks. Yeah, well, so the gun control groups were working with the Centers for Disease Control, and they were complaining, among other things, that the fact that the CDC was putting out that information on their website was making it more difficult for them to go and pass the types of gun control laws that they wanted. And the CDC acquiesced and removed that information. You know, whether the CDC removes it or not, taking into account that it's more difficult for an activist group to go and lobby should not be something that the CDC takes into account. So as you mentioned, there's a range of different estimates. Basically, they go from 60 or 100,000 for the National Crime Victimization Survey to others, which basically show something around 2 million times. And there's a simple reason for the difference, and it has to do with the screening question. The National Crime Victimization Survey asks you if you've been a victim of a violent crime, and only if you say you've been a victim do they then go on and ask you any follow-up questions. The problem is if you use a gun defensively, you know, 95% of the time that people use guns defensively, simply brandishing a gun is sufficient to cause a criminal to stop the attack. You know, nothing happened, no crime actually committed. And so the problem is that if you ask the screening question that way, a lot of people who simply brandished a gun may never view themselves as having actually become a victim of a crime. The other surveys will have screening questions like, have you or somebody you've been with been threatened with violent crime?
11: Right.
10: And when you have that type of thing, you end up getting these other numbers that are around 2 million times or so. And so, you know, you're right. You have any number. Both numbers are large numbers. But you know, there's a reason for the difference in the numbers. And I think most people understand that the numbers that are like 60,000 or 100,000 are an underestimate because of the way the screening question is set up.
11: Yeah, and John, I want to be fair. Kwong, I put a video out on YouTube earlier today explaining what happened
10: right
11: here, and I want to be fair here. Kwong, you saw the video, and part of what I'm talking about by being fair here is, and John can reiterate this, is when you look at defensive gun use numbers, for example, or when you look at FBI numbers, things of this nature, John, it's hard to make the correlation. What reduced crime? Other research has to go into that, Kwong, as well, okay? It's not just one thing. There's also societal issues, there's crime issues, there's drug issues, there's all kinds of things here. But even, Kwong, the Department of Bureaus of Justice Statistics under Obama, Kwong, showed 180,000 defensive gun uses, and they were trying to get that number low. That's 493 defensive gun uses a day, Kwong. Does that shock you?
9: Yeah, you know what? Here's my thing. I was reading the CDC article by John, and it's well written. And I don't particularly care about the numbers. I don't care what they are. Even if only three people use the gun to defend themselves, that's good enough for me. So where I'm sitting right now is a juke chair. You know, the more guns we have in the hands of law-abiding citizens, the more fear we're going to be able to impose on the criminals. John, am I wrong there? I mean, what do I care about the numbers? I mean, my job is to put people in jail to start with, right? But that's just my view.
10: Yeah, no, look, the basic point that you're making is that if you want to reduce crime, you have to make it riskier for criminals to commit crime. And whether it's higher arrest rates, higher conviction rates, longer prison sentences, or the fact that victims might be able to go and defend themselves, all those things make it riskier for criminals to go and commit crime. And so you have two things. One is what we've been talking about, when you actually are a victim of a crime, how do you respond? But hopefully you don't have to respond if the criminals have been deterred, because they know that it's risky for them to go and attack people. So you may have a drop in crime. And look, we've had a huge increase in the last few years nationally in terms of the rate that people are carrying. I mean, we have about 21.5 million concealed carry permit holders in the country. But now we have 29 constitutional carry states, including Arizona. And, you know, we've done a survey. And just over the last couple of years, there's been a 5 percentage point increase and the rate that people are carrying, largely because of the huge number of constitutional carry states that we have.
11: And it's hard to track that information.

0: John, I've got a great question for you, but I'm going to hold it until we come back from the break because I don't want to have to interrupt you when we were up against that hard break. But, Quang, I'll go back to you. I know I have a little bit of time, but I want to give John some breathing room on this one. But, Quang, you know what happened to me in 2002. I am exactly what John Lott is talking about here. I pulled a gun on two people that were attempting to carjack a car off my front left bumper at a traffic light in Tampa, Florida. They turned their attention towards me. I drew my firearm, pointed it right at their chest and their heads, and it stopped the activity against the other victim and myself, and they went on their merry way. Law enforcement was never called. A shot was never fired. The gun did its job, Quan, didn't it?
1: Yeah, it did, but sadly, I could give you a similar story. When I was in Orange County, California, I put a firearm, a 1911, to defend myself against two guys entering my garage. And guess who lost the gun? I did. I lost the gun for actually the entire year. And the prosecutor was still considering prosecuting me for pulling a gun. Now, this is in California. I have a little baby. I have a wife. And I have two guys in my garage confronting me. I faced that other side where John was talking about. I was the victim, although I would never, run around to claim to be a victim. But
0: well,
1: man,
0: you
1: it
0: did the right
1: where
0: thing.
1: You live.
0: It does. And when you're in California, it makes a big difference. When we come back from the break, I'm going to throw something at John. Remember his book, More Guns, Less Crime? We're going to talk about it when we come back. Don't go away. Armed American Radio listeners, you already know the name. 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Enjoy. Hi guys, it's Mark. Look, I think you'll agree with me that as gun owners, we need to have each other's backs. That's regardless of what state we call home. Here at AAR, we discuss it every day, and we're heard in every state. Right now, Virginians desperately need our help. 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You've heard the old saying, there's power in numbers, and helping in Virginia is as simple as joining Virginia Citizens Defense League. I'm a member, and I don't live in Virginia. 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

0: 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We're really putting a hard push on Florida Carry right now, Arizona Citizens Defense League, Connecticut Citizens Defense League, Virginia Citizens Defense League. These organizations matter. They are doing God's work, and we need your support. Arizona on the ropes, believe it or not. Florida, we have the opportunity to stay on the gas and put these anti-gunners to bed permanently, guys, but we need your help to do it at the state level. There's power in numbers, and the National Rifle Association is working with all of them. Guest host Quang Nguyen for the remainder of the program today. Quang, welcome back in, my brother.
1: Yes, sir. I'm all here. Audience, thanks, John, for being here.
0: Yeah, the audience has you and I for the next half hour. We're going to go round and round about some of the things we're talking about with John and others right now and some other issues as we lead into the roundtable. Dr. Lott, welcome back in. Always a pleasure. Let me read something for you. I can't wait to talk to you about this. FBI report destroys anti-gun myth that more guns equals more crime. You famously wrote a book, I think in its third edition already, More Guns, Less Crime. And the anti-gunners go nuts over you. They try to debunk you at every twist and turn. They say your research is debunked. And it's just, they fail at every twist and turn. From the CCRKBA, a new FBI crime report showing a dramatic reduction in year-to-year crime from 2024 to 2025 has completely destroyed that long-standing myth perpetuated by the gun prohibition lobby that more guns in private ownership will result in more violent crime. How are the numbers? 18.1% decrease in murder, 18.5% decrease in robbery, 7.2% decrease in aggravated assault. John, they're silent. I want you to tell it. Just take it away, man. That has to make you feel good.
2: Well, I mean, there are lots of things that have caused the drop in violent crime that we saw last year and we're continuing to see this year. You know, if you look at the FBI, they arrested twice as many people last year as they did in 2024. You have new U.S. attorneys that are appointed by the president across the country who are much more actively going after criminals in Washington, D.C., during the Biden administration, the U.S. attorney there refused to bring criminal charges against 67% of those who were arrested by the police. By contrast, under Trump, they're only refusing to bring charges against 4%, not 67%. You know, you have, you know, the federalization of law enforcement in D.C. and Memphis. You have going after illegal aliens. You know, it's not a coincidence to me that we saw such a large increase in violent crime during the Biden administration, during the National Crime Victimization Survey, which gets a measure of total felony violent crime, not just what's reported to police, showed a 59% increase in total felony violent crime during the Biden administration. That's by far the largest percentage increase that we've ever seen. And it's not a coincidence to me that we saw this large increase at the same time we saw this record increase in illegal aliens coming into the country. And I think when the National Crime Victimization Survey data comes out next month, I think it'll show a big drop in that occurring in the United States. And so, you know, you're deporting illegal aliens. You've closed the border. But it's more than that. Even the criminal illegal aliens that you haven't caught, they don't want to get deported. How do they keep from getting deported? Well, they have to keep off the police radar. And what's the easiest way to keep off the police radar? And that
0: stop
2: is not
0: committing
2: to
0: crimes.
2: Go into crimes.
0: And yeah, it's course, a as we mentioned, pretty easy equation.
2: There are more people carrying. So it's all those things matter. In terms of reducing crime. And you can't really disentangle all those different factors by just looking at what happens nationally. That's one reason why we have 50 states in the District of Columbia. You can go, and what my work has tried to do in the past is to try to account for those different factors. At the same time, go and see how the rate that people are carrying concealed handguns varies across different states. Did the states that saw the biggest increase in concealed carry permits see the biggest drops in violent crime?
0: And we're going to get all that research, ladies and gentlemen. You can find it all when John does it in real time. You can read the op-eds that we're talking about right now at crimeresearch.org. Join him and support him. I do. Greg does. You can donate every month. $5, $10, $50. I think I give $50 a month. You can do whatever you want, but please support this research. Guys, the truth is on our side. Quang Nguyen, here's the fun part about this. As you're listening to John talk about this and these numbers decreasing, which is fantastic, the left is silent, but keep this in mind, Quang. Annual gun sales have continued to remain at record levels in the millions. So while all of this is happening, crime is falling, gun ownership is rising. Millions of firearms are being sold. That's according to firearms industry data, Quang. The most recent estimate on licensed concealed carry, as John said, is over 20 million. And John just pointed out it's 21.5 million that we know of. And 29 states have adopted constitutional carry, allowing citizens to carry their firearms without a license or a permit. And I'll quote Alan Gottlieb. And now, gun prohibitionists remain silent, stubbornly refusing to acknowledge their hysteria-driven rhetoric has been wrong because their crusade has never been about public safety. Their goal is public disarmament, Quang. It all becomes crystal clear. The truth is stubborn, brother.
1: For the next 30 seconds, I'm going to pretend to be a liberal. I'm going to defend the liberal idea by using two cities, Chicago, Los Angeles. Oops. Right? Oops.
0: Yeah.
1: You know, gun control to the max. And if you look at Chicago, I mean, personally, you don't know how many times I've been asked to go to Chicago or to New York. I will not go there. Why? Because I can't bring my guns with me. Mm-hmm. I can't do anything with it. I'm not going to be a victim. That's it. And so to John's point, I think his data, I'm going to be able to use it when I, pull up my committees again for the next session. Hopefully we'll have the majority again and a new governor. Can you imagine the kind of work that I'd be able to get done, especially with the data that John provided?
0: It's outstanding. John, it feels good to report this, but facts are stubborn things. The truth is a stubborn thing. Both facts and the truth don't suffer fools, John. And I just wonder, you know, because they're silent now on this issue, do you expect them to comment at all about this? Probably better asked as a rhetorical question, but I'm going to ask it anyway.
2: Oh, I don't think they're going to focus on it. You know, one of the big things with the Supreme Court case on the assault weapons is we're going to have a nice additional experiment there because they're going to be predicting disaster that's going to occur. And likely the Supreme Court will strike down the assault weapons bans. And they're not going to see the predictions that they're occurring. The one big concern that I have in the future is that, you know, even today, Representative Clyburn from South Carolina was out there saying that he favored what all the Democrats who are running for president who have spoken on it have said that they want to pack the Supreme Court.
0: Yeah.
2: If they go do that, then all these victories.
0: Yeah, we'll wind up being for naught. They're done. John, I love you, man. Thank you for being here. I appreciate it very much. As you know from being on the show all these years, guess what? We're up against that hard break when we come back. Quang Nguyen for the half hour and the remainder of the hour. We'll be back. Thank you, John. We'll be right back.
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4: Fox News, I'm Sue Guzman. The U.S. has launched strikes on Iranian rocket launchers in the Strait of Hormuz, and Iran responded with an attack on two U.S. bases in Jordan. President Trump telling Fox's Sunday Night in America.
5: We're doing a great job. The blockade has been unbelievable. The financial hits that we're giving them, we're hitting them very hard. Nobody's ever been hit like this. And they're a failing nation right now. And at the right point, will either win or they'll do something.
4: Trump says the U.S. plans to announce new bank sanctions against Iran and banks doing business with Iran this week. And 15 people missing or unaccounted for after flash flooding hit the Grand Canyon Saturday. The hikers believed to be in the area of Bright Angel Canyon and Phantom Ranch. Floodwaters pushing boulders and debris into the Colorado River. 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
0: 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Indeed. Welcome back to the show, ladies and gentlemen. I am Mark Walters, filling your prescription for freedom here in the Carr Firearms Group studios in front of this powerful CZ microphone. 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Go get you some. We are addicted to the 2A and the 1776 roast here. I just ordered two more bags and upped my prescription because it is a prescription for that stuff. And I mean that, not just my subscription. 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It's inexpensive.

0: 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Quang, welcome back to the program, brother. It's me and you for the half hour. Let's unpack what we just heard. I have to tell you, I was excited to have that conversation with John earlier. More guns, less crime. The left goes after him like crazy on this. They hate him. They claim he's debunked. They just claim that. They don't give any facts. They just say that. Meanwhile, this just turns it right up on its head when these FBI crime report numbers are out for 2024 and 2025. These are recent numbers, Quang. And you see that, yeah. Well, in fact, he's right. Okay? It's hard for them to argue, isn't it?
1: Yeah, it's very difficult for them to argue, but I will tell you this. Since they do send people to my committee to, bash these bills that we introduced, I will tell you, they bring zero data. It's mm-hmm. all talking points because that is all they have. And one of the things that when you testify in my committee, I do have a requirement. I will set your butt down. I was going to say the other word. I will set your butt down if you don't bring data with you. And that's the problem. They continue to spew out talking points. That's all they have. And we know that. We all know that. And so the question for you and for just about anybody is that how do we change the national media narrative? How do we change that? That's the point. Because young people aren't hearing the real facts. They're hearing CNN, MSNBC, even though, several of the radio stations around here as well. How do we change that, Mark?
0: We do what we're doing right now, and we continue to drive the point home. And that's why I think it's so important, Quang, to answer your question. And it's a good one, because I've been fighting this media thing for many years, well over 20-plus years, 20 to 25 years, actually. And it's very frustrating when you know that's what they're doing. But when you see stories, now the mainstream press is never going to talk about it in these terms. Let me quote Alan Gottlieb here. The billionaire-backed gun ban bunch is essentially running on empty. They will try to spin statistics in an effort to keep the public duped. They will keep blaming guns instead of criminals. They will continue to penalize honest citizens with more restrictive laws, while liberal judges and prosecutors perpetuate a catch-and-release justice system that allows repeat offenders back on the streets. The FBI data just let the air out of their tires. It's time for them to start walking. Now, that doesn't answer the question of what we do with the media, but what we do is we talk about it on shows like this. We get in front of as many people as we can. We can't get them to bring us on their programs because they don't want us giving this information out because they know the host of Armed American Radio is going to talk about this. So again, it's another lie of omission. They don't have the gonads to put us on because they don't want to hear this stuff, Quang. That's how bad it is. So honestly, the only thing I can tell you is we keep doing what we're doing here and we get the word out to as many people as we possibly can because they're not going to get the facts anywhere else from the mainstream press. You know that as a politician. They attack you for crying out loud.
1: Yeah. It's not just the guns. I mean, we're talking about, religious freedom as well. And I've been trying to get people to understand this point. The only way you can turn a nation, a great nation like this, into a communist country, there are two things you got to do. You got to get rid of guns, and you have to get rid of religion. That's it.
0: What is the other side actively trying to do?
1: Basically just break everything that we have for religious freedom, everything that we have for gun freedom. I mean, they're just going after it bit by bit, but they are so persistent, Mark. They are so persistent. Mm-hmm. They will come back and do it over and over and over again.
0: Media.
1: Think about it.
0: They have media in their pocket. Look, let's take that argument right there to New York City. We're coming up on the 25th anniversary of 9/11. You would think that New York City has forgotten it. They've got a communist Muslim mayor. They're hiring socialists. This is
1: correct.
0: An ideology and a culture that is not compatible with our civilization. Look at what's happening in cities like Minneapolis. Look at what's happening in Dearborn. They're actually fighting for Sharia law in this country. And we will not have it. So how do these local communities combat this Well, here comes the immigration issue again. We saw what happened with the Somalis up in Minneapolis. The fraud up there is off the chain. It's only going to get worse. I don't know the answer to that question. I don't know what makes New York City liberals do what they do. I don't get it, but I don't live there.
1: I'm going to tell you this. First of all, I truly believe that we need to have, and then a majority of Americans already spoke about this. We want voters' ID. You have to present an ID in order to vote. And, as an immigrant, a former immigrant, or an immigrant, you want to call it whatever it is, it has nothing to do with preventing minority from voting. It has nothing to do with that. And, I wish John would still be on. I'd be asking, how do we as conservatives, once again, we go back to the national media, how do we fight this left-wing narrative? I mean, here I am, an immigrant, a naturalized citizen. I show my ID everywhere I go. Mm-hmm. You go to the bank, you just about anything that you do. I mean, you have to show your ID in order to get to some of the events that you're going to. And yet, for some reason, it is racist to use IDs as a form of identification when you go to the voting booth. It drives me crazy, and I'm so glad John was calling these people out as illegal aliens. And that's exactly what they are.
0: Yeah, they're criminals. And, guys, we didn't get to this topic with John, but we will with the roundtable with Kwong. Let me just kind of tease this right now. We do have another segment left in this hour with Kwong here, just the two of us. But the Supreme Court's decision, he's got an op-ed over at Real Clear Politics. And let me read you the headline. You've read it. At Real Clear Politics, Supreme Court just gave mail-in ballot safeguards a chance. The Supreme Court's decision to stay the injunction blocking President Trump's March executive order on mail-in ballots gives voters something they are clamoring for, greater confidence in election integrity, ladies and gentlemen. Okay? This is what goes hand-in-hand with what we're talking about with Kwong now. A new Rasmussen Report survey finds that by a 52-34% margin, likely voters say the government has not done enough to prevent election cheating. Even more striking, voters say by nearly 2-1 that widespread cheating is likely to affect the outcome of this fall's congressional elections. And John goes on in greater detail. And as I said, we'll talk about that, Kwong, coming up in the roundtable. But that was a victory for Donald Trump, and it was a real victory for Americans. Now, there was a tweet put out that I saw AWR respond to. I'll take us to the break with this and then get your comments when we come back. That said, imagine you're at the polls and you're getting ready to vote and ICE shows up asking for IDs. How is that going to make you feel? AWR's response, secure. And it's got thousands of views already, because that's exactly what it's meant to do, unless you're a liberal that wants to cheat. We'll be back with Kwong. Don't go away. Get his thoughts.
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0: Hi, guys, it's Mark. Look, I think you'll agree with me that as gun owners, we need to have each other's backs. 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Here at AAR, we discuss it every day, and we're heard in every state. 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It is $25.

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4: 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It's $35. 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It's nra.org/AAR. And something you can do while you're joining and going through all that stuff, you can put together a goat gun, by the way, goatguns.com. 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
4: 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Quang Nguyen, welcome back in, my brother. Always a pleasure to have you here. Let's keep this conversation going, Quang, because, you know, we keep talking about the elections coming up. In the blink of an eye, the midterms are going to be here. Very disturbing news coming out of Arizona. Big illegal immigrant problem in Arizona. It's all over the country, Quang. Mail-in vote cheating. We know it happens. We know it happens. The vast majority of Americans have no problem giving an ID to vote. I was talking about that tweet just a little bit ago before the break. Yeah, you got to wonder why people are afraid of it. There's only one reason if they don't want it, and that's because they benefit from cheating. Otherwise, every single American should want it, Quang. I can think of no other reason. Can you?
6: Yeah, so I'm going to give you some, decent news, and the decent news is this. You notice the number of illegal aliens being deported daily, monthly?
4: Mm-hmm. Mm-hmm.
6: That number is rising, and the byproduct of that is you're going to have less and less illegal aliens wanting

0: or non-U.S. citizen people wanting to vote. And I'll tell you why. If I were an illegal alien right now, I don't want to expose myself to law enforcement. And so how we cure this problem is continuing to deport illegal aliens daily, weekly, monthly, and continue to do that to a point where, wait a minute, do I really want to go to the voting booth to do this? Do I really want to get a fake ID to do this? Because, you know, is it worth it to put a vote in and possibly getting myself deported? So those are the kind of positive news that I like seeing. But the cheating is always going to be happening, brother. I mean, I don't know the answer to it. Here in Arizona, it's a little bit more difficult because you have a Democrat governor and a Democrat SOS, mm-hmm. Secretary of State. And that has been very difficult. We try to put out...
1: Which is mind-boggling, by the way. It's mind-boggling that they make it hard to fight against this. Every single American should be supporting this. There's a reason, ladies and gentlemen. Kwong, it's like this. We ask viewers all the time, listeners all the time, because this is a radio show, after all, on hundreds of radio stations around the nation. We ask listeners all the time, why do they want your guns? You ask yourself this question when you lay your head on your pillow tonight, ladies and gentlemen. What is it about their agenda that requires my disarmament? And the FBI numbers we were talking about, Kwong, point this out, okay?
0: Right.
1: Because it's never been about public safety. It's always been about control. The other side should be loving the fact that murder rates are down, that robbery, but they don't. They stay silent because it's a political agenda. So when you lay your head down on your pillow tonight, ask yourself that question, folks. Why? So then you ask yourself this. Why don't they want people to have to show ID to vote? You already know the answer to the question, ladies and gentlemen, because they benefit from it, Kwong. And that should be criminal. Criminal. Lock them up, bro.
0: Yeah. Yeah, listen, that's the only way to turn this country into a socialist communist country. I mean, mm-hmm. The answer is very short. That's it. That's the goal. The goal is that they don't want a free market. They don't want freedom. They don't want the Constitution. It's unbelievable how successful. I mean, you think about it, right? Was it Margaret Thatcher that basically mm-hmm. says that you really can't have a communist country because if they don't have money to start a communist country. And the only way to start a communist country is by stealing money from you, me, and everybody else. By force. And so that's how it's going to happen. We see it over and over again. Will you ever be able to turn North Korea around? No. Will you ever to be able to turn Vietnam around? So, there's this thing about I'm really bothered when people go back to Vietnam and enjoy their vacation, because every single dime that you spend there, you basically give the Communist Party more money, more power to retain that nation the way it is. It's not a free nation. Look, man, my wife just showed me an article that you can spend $450,000 to buy a home in Vietnam. But you don't understand that when you go back there and you spend that $450,000, they can turn around and take away your home in a blink of an eye. Mm-hmm. And people don't realize that. Stop going on vacation over there. It's a communist country. There's nothing about it.
1: Cuba embargoes a lot like that, too. They disarmed the population years ago in Cuba. And a lot of people still fight this, I should be able to. And I've wrestled with it before. I know a lot of people that have been there on cigar tours and stuff like that. I contemplated and flirted with it, and I decided, no, I don't want my money feeding that communist government, because that's what happens. They're screaming. They want the American dollars there. And what do they do with the American dollars? They keep oppressing their people, which is why the embargo is still in place. Now, it's debatable whether it should be. I think there's another side that says, if we remove the embargo, let the American dollars flow, freedom will take over Cuba. The people will, imagine what would happen, to Cuba if American dollars flow.
0: Well,
1: the problem is if you have a government
0: that's taking. The bad guys at the top will always take the bulk mm-hmm. of the money. And the little guys will continue to work out in the field, will continue to be poor. I mean, if you go to Vietnam, think about it. Look at all the poor people still, they're still working in a rice field. They're still using buffalo. Mm-hmm. You know, water.

0: buffalo to do their farming. They're not getting any better. The people aren't getting better. Their lifestyle just not getting any better. You have a whole lot more rich people who started out as, you know, members of the Communist Party to start with. All you have to do is go over there and say, hey, I refuse to be a member of the Communist Party, and see how far you get financially and economically.
1: Yeah, and health-wise as well, ladies and gentlemen. There's right. that, too.
0: Right?
1: That's an ideology that is responsible for murdering hundreds of millions of people around the globe, and it is here in this country. I'll tell you who's doing a great job talking about that is our friend Katie Pavlich. If you ever have an opportunity to read her book about it, please do. Forgive me for not having the book in front of me. It just popped into my head. But read her book and listen to what she has to say about this, ladies and gentlemen. She's got this nailed and gives you this information in plain old English. We're getting ready to take our top of the hour break. I told you to buckle in. It flies right by. Quang Nguyen is going to be joining the roundtable with us, in addition to, of course, Barkland Father Ryan Petty and Brad Primo. We will be missing Justin Moon today because he is out of the country on business. But have no fear. The AAR Roundtable is here. And we've got Quang, we've got Ryan Petty, and we've got Brad Primo coming at 6 minutes after the hour. Don't go away. We'll be back right after the break.
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6: Attacks resume. I'm Sue Guzman, Fox News. Iran retaliating against the United States Sunday with new strikes on two military bases in Jordan. We have the latest from Fox's Molly Line.
7: U.S. officials tell Fox News there are no significant impacts and nearly all missiles have been intercepted. Tehran says this is in response to U.S. forces blowing up two of its launchers on Larak Island earlier today. The U.S. claims it struck after spotting IRGC members preparing to launch rockets with sea mines into the Strait of Hormuz. Last week, President Trump warned there was a no-tolerance policy in effect on mine placement in that critical waterway.

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2: President Trump plays the name game as part of his trade battle with Canada. Dozens of Americans are among the hundreds missing in the massive flooding along the border of China and Nepal. And the uproar over flock surveillance cameras gets some attention on Capitol Hill. But first, Attorney General Todd Blanche announcing the indictments of 81 alleged members of a Puerto Rico-based drug trafficking organization. The FBI and Puerto Rican police arrested 70 alleged gang members on numerous charges.
3: Taking the fight to the cartels with unprecedented force and efficiency makes clear that we, along with our international partners, have zero tolerance for criminal activity. It's exactly what President Trump has directed us to do, and we are making history by doing it while making communities safer at home and abroad.
2: The Attorney General said those gang members distributed mass quantities of cocaine, crack cocaine, fentanyl, heroin, and marijuana. The fourth named storm of the hurricane season is in the Central Atlantic Ocean. Dolly is its name, and the National Hurricane Center says that is purely a coincidence and came from a preset list just days after the death of Dolly Parton. The storm is forecast to maintain its current strength and structure over the coming days as it approaches the Caribbean. We'll be watching that. A month ago, we first reported a cyber hacking campaign that targeted water facilities in seven states. The perpetrator was believed to be sponsored by Iran. Earlier this week, we learned of separate cyber attacks linked to China. Tonight, the Trump administration is bringing in private companies to help deal with such security breaches, particularly when it comes to your water supply. Here's Chief National Security Correspondent Jennifer Griffin.
4: After suspected Iranian hackers breached security at water facilities across seven states, the White House plans to announce a program to provide states with free cybersecurity to protect the water supply and critical infrastructure, and will enlist private sector cybersecurity firms to do so. Politico was first to report the new initiative. A pilot program is slated to begin in Texas.
5: The goal there is to motivate and to use some of the really smart people here in the private sector to stop it from happening again.
4: There are roughly 150,000 public water systems in the country, and 97% of them serve small communities. The Federal Cybersecurity and Infrastructure Agency, or CISA, says more than 100 internet-exposed water systems were targeted in July alone. The nonprofit Center for Inland Security warns AI will accelerate the problem.
6: U.S. critical infrastructure is going to come under increased attack over the near and midterm. There is undoubtedly systemic underinvestment in the U.S. state and local government space when it comes to critical infrastructure.
4: Representative Josh Gottheimer has sponsored bipartisan legislation to protect water and electric systems, many of which are not even password protected.
7: Believe it or not, CISA found that more than 1 in 10 water systems have a critical cybersecurity vulnerability. It's not a great stat, right? More than 80% of these vulnerabilities include software flaws discovered before 2017, and they just haven't gotten to fix them yet.
4: OpenAI has joined 99 leading AI organizations in signing an open letter calling for urgent attention to defend against adversaries using AI to attack American hospitals, water treatment plants, and critical infrastructure, adding the status quo security won't be enough. Brett.
2: Jennifer, thank you. As regional allies work to broker a deal, President Trump says there are no new negotiations going on between the U.S. and Iran. The president telling Fox News Iran is smart, but, quote, very evil. Chief correspondent Jonathan Hunt shows us where things stand tonight from Tel Aviv on the regional peace efforts.
8: Shuttle diplomacy continues in the Gulf. The Qatari prime minister, the latest to travel to Tehran, for what Qatar's foreign ministry called the efforts being made to reduce escalation. No significant developments were reported as a result of the meetings, just as there were none in the wake of meetings between Iranian officials and Pakistani mediators earlier this week.
9: There are concerted efforts towards the settlement of this issue, particularly the opening of Strait of Hormuz. We remain positive, but eventually it is up to the parties to decide.
8: Those parties are, of course, the US and Iran, and President Trump confirmed today there are currently no talks between the two.
10: Is that a lot to speak to? We don't want to speak to them. We're not looking to meet or anything. The strait is open. We're taking a lot of boats. Millions and millions of barrels of oil are coming out of the strait every day.
8: With lines at gas stations, another sign that Iran's economy is being squeezed, the Treasury Secretary, Scott Bessent, hopes to persuade G20 countries to increase that pressure still further when he meets with them over the weekend in North Carolina. The administration's hope is that eventually the Iranian leadership will capitulate and compromise. But for now, that isn't happening. Instead, Iran has struck out again at ships in the Strait of Hormuz, mocked the economic D-Day the U.S. announced as pure parody, and publicly thanked China for rejecting the U.S. sanctions plan. And China is perhaps the most significant player in all this if the so-called economic warfare is to work, which makes President Trump's planned meeting with China's president next month a potentially critical inflection point in what will, by then, be a seven-month war. Brett.
2: Jonathan, thank you. Tonight, there is new scrutiny on the Flock surveillance camera system. The Senate Judiciary Committee is looking at the collection, retention, and distribution of data from the AI-powered devices. Senior National Correspondent Rich Edson shows us tonight.
11: We've seen instances where some bad actors have misused technology.
12: In Arizona, it's an issue in the governor's race.
13: Some of our law enforcement agencies and officers are backing away.
12: In San Diego, a protester dressed as Darth Vader is speaking out against them.
14: The emperor is a fan of Flock, and we must continue utilizing Flock technologies.
12: Nationwide, political pressure is building against the widespread deployment of 120,000 AI-powered Flock cameras that record and analyze license plates and vehicle characteristics. Now, Senator Josh Hawley is demanding information on how Flock places its cameras, what it does with the data, and how police officers access it. In a letter to Flock Safety CEO Garrett Langley, Hawley writes, quote, "Recent examples of abuse and misuse of personal data reveal the woeful lack of safeguards in these systems." Hawley's letter cites a case in Florida where a woman spent nearly 2 weeks in jail facing several felony counts, plus a report from Milwaukee where prosecutors say a police officer allegedly searched his girlfriend's license plate 145 times and her ex-boyfriend's 55 times. Flock CEO says the country needs to strike a balance.
15: I value my privacy. My family values their privacy. My employees value their privacy. But what we're talking about is safety as well. And so I think when people talk about just one of these, privacy or safety, they're prioritizing the wrong thing. And what we have to prioritize as a country is compromise.
12: Flock says it will work with Hawley in his investigation and notes its cameras have helped police solve crimes and find missing people. Hawley's is just one of a handful of congressional inquiries into the company. Brett?
2: All right, Rich, thank you. Rescue teams engage in a desperate search for survivors following a catastrophic landslide and flooding along the Nepal-Tibet border. Officials say more than 390 people are now dead. More than 1,400 are missing, including dozens of Americans at this hour. And a second phase of the disaster could be on the way. Foreign correspondent Jeff Paul is following developments again tonight from London. A warning here, some of this video is disturbing.
16: A race to find survivors. Rescue teams in Nepal working nonstop in the aftermath of a massive landslide and flood, seemingly triggered by a glacier collapsing.
17: I lost everything. Rice, corn, clothes, the tea shop. Everything was swept away by floods.
16: Some are evacuated by helicopter, while others are carried out on the backs of soldiers. Hundreds are still missing, including dozens of Americans. President Trump promising help.
10: We are sending aid. And we've spoken to the leadership, and we let them know anything they want we'll have.
16: Rescue teams have reportedly found bodies hundreds of miles downstream from the most devastated areas.
18: I was on our terrace, and the flood hit the top floor. It only subsided after an hour or so. My wife was already buried in the mudslide.
16: But with roads buried and bridges swept away, rescuers face a tough task. New satellite images show the scale of destruction, entire villages and industrial sites wiped off the map. A Tibet spiritual leader, the Dalai Lama, is offering condolences to those impacted by the flooding. He says whether it's climate change or other factors, he's hoping action is taken to prevent future disasters. Brent.
2: Jeff Ball in London. Jeff, thank you.
19: We'll be back with more right after this.
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15: We're either going to move the country forward or we're going to turn back the clock. And we have an opportunity to take back control of the House and the United States Senate.
16: Are they Democrats or are they communists? That's a huge infighting that they're dealing with right now. You'll see the unity and you'll see the common sense that the Republican Party will deliver in November.
17: Well, control of the House and Senate at stake when the midterm elections happen in November. Let's talk about how we get there, what may happen in between now and then. We're joined by Republican media consultant Alex Castellanos and Matt Bennett, former deputy assistant to the president for intergovernmental affairs under Bill Clinton. Gentlemen, thanks for being here. You know, our power rankings for the Senate races, if you look at this map, the yellow are the races that we essentially say are toss-ups right now. And there have been some shifts in recent days. If you look at Michigan, it was lean Democrat. Now it's a toss-up. Texas was lean Republican. Now a toss-up. Kansas, solid R. Now likely R. We're looking at a map that is changing all the time as we get to the 70 days, Alex. But if you were to look at a big picture, how do you see it right now?
18: Gosh, I wish I was still a media consultant. There's going to be so much money spent in these races. I think Republicans are bouncing back a little bit. All the energy was energy against Trump. Democrats had more intensity than Republicans until recently, when we've seen now a counter pressure with Republicans voting really very scared of democratic socialism. Now there's a countervailing force to, hey, is this election about tapping the brake pedal against Trump? Now they're democratic socialists. So I think the race is tightened up everywhere, and Republicans have a shot to keep the Senate. I don't think they're going to hang on to the House.
17: New York Times, Matt, Democrats face a potential Tea Party moment as left-wing candidates have notched victories in primary after primary. Many progressives hope they will be able to move the Democratic Party further to the left, mirroring in some ways how the rise of the Tea Party movement nearly two decades ago pushed the Republican Party much further to the right. The results raise questions about whether these candidates can piece together a broad enough coalition. I think, you know, the Tea Party comparison, Tea Party, the largest policy issues were cut the national debt, term limits, things that in the big conservative bubble were not out of the norm. Some of these left-wing candidates have a lot of policy issues that are pretty out of the norm.
19: Yeah, they're way out there. I mean, abolishing prisons and abolishing the border and that kind of thing. But that is pretty limited. That's just a handful of these DSA members or soon-to-be members in New York, Philadelphia, Denver. That is a pretty small number. I think 5-6 people could fall into that category. But remember, if we win the House, we're going to have at least 218 Democrats coming to Washington, and most of them are moderates. And I think what happened with the Tea Party was they actually nominated a whole bunch of people in Senate races that Republicans could have won, like in Delaware, but ended up losing because they nominated people that were too outside the mainstream. That could happen. There's a handful of races like that. But we've also nominated some really solid mainstream Democrats in Alaska, in Iowa, in Texas, and I think they're very competitive.
17: Let me raise something. You asked each of you to choose a race. Interestingly, you, Matt, chose a primary race in Massachusetts, and that is one you think we should watch.
19: Yeah, it's very interesting what's happening in Massachusetts. Ed Markey, who's 80 years old, is running against Seth Moulton, who's 47. And we've been hearing for a year from the far left that we need youth. You know, that was the big thing. And all of a sudden, they're for Ed Markey because he matches them ideologically a little bit closer than Moulton does. I think it's tough to beat an incumbent, so Moulton has an uphill battle. But if he does beat him, I think that'll be a really interesting shift in the narrative around ideology.
17: Yeah, AOC and others have come to the senator's aid with endorsements. Okay, your race to watch, you say, is Texas.
18: Texas, and I think one mistake, Massing, it's only a small part, the Democratic Socialism, the Democratic Party, and that's true. But the Democrats have said it's our party's a big tent, and this is the big tent is the home for democratic socialism. And where do you see that in Texas with Tallarico? You've got a guy who doesn't say he's a democratic socialist, but he is echoing all of their positions and has. And he has a Kamala Harris problem, which all of it's on the internet recorded forever. He's a poor candidate. You know, in Texas, you need to be a manly man, and he's riding inside saddle for the gunfight. state, I don't think he fits Texas. But on the other hand, you have the Republican candidate who has shot himself full of moral holes, Paxson. So you have two incredibly flawed candidates, neither of whom should be able to win. What does that mean? That means it's going to be a big test of the national dynamic. Is the wind, the headwind that Republicans face because of President Trump, people want to tap the brake pedal. They love what he's doing, but slow it down, Mr. President. Is that bigger than Republicans and independents saying, I'm really scared that these kind of radical Democrats are going to dangerously change this country?
17: Yeah, and in Texas, the Fox Power Rankings, the polling there, just looking at the recent polls, Fox News, Texas A&M, New York Times, Siena, these show a Democrat who could potentially turn Texas blue, which is something to watch. Here's the other race, Michigan Senate race. Right now, we have it at 51-47, outside the margin of error there, over El Sayed, Mike Rogers over El Sayed, who was pressed on Jesse Waters' show on a couple of his policies.
20: Are you glad the Ayatollah is dead?
21: Yeah, I mean, look, he was a terrible person, but that's beyond the point. The bigger question is, should we have gone to war in the first place?
20: You say you want socialized health care. Abdul, how much is that going to cost?
21: It's going to cost the average Michigander a whole lot less than they pay right now.
17: All kind of reaction, Matt, to that interview and some of the things said in there. And I guess Republicans say do more interviews. But what do you think?
19: Look, Michigan is going to be really close because the president's pretty far underwater there. His approval rating's around 42-43%. And Susan Collins is the only Republican to have won in a state where the president is that far underwater. It's hard to do. But Al Sayed is a little farther outside the mainstream than people like me were hoping for. And if he doesn't sand some of those edges off, I think it's going to be tough for him, too.
17: The president's approval versus DSA's scariness, is that what we're looking at?
18: I think that's the whole dynamic of the race. Usually, the presidential dynamic is bigger because that affects everybody, everywhere. But El Sayed is a turnout machine for Republicans. He has got Republicans motivated in a way they weren't just a few weeks ago. And in Michigan, you've got a great candidate for governor, John James, who got a strong ticket. My one concern about Michigan is Mike Rogers. He is kind of an establishment mushy candidate. Some people think, oh, that's good. He'll appeal across the middle. No, you don't show up at a gunfight riding side saddle like Tallarico in Texas. He needs to be a fighter. He needs to get up there and stand up because this Al Sayed guy may be wrong and crazy on a lot of issues, but he's very smooth. He's very smart. He's very talented, and he is unshackled from the truth. This is going to be a tough race. I think Matt is right.
17: All right, guys, we'll have many more conversations. Thank you. We'll be back with more right after this.

0: From national to local, breaking news to politics, this is Portland's right place to talk. Freedom 970.
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3: Fox News, I'm Ted Linder. More than 15 people remain missing or unaccounted for after flash flooding hit the Grand Canyon this weekend. The National Park Service is asking for the public's help to get information about campers and hikers who may have been in the area of the Bright Angel Canyon and Phantom Ranch. Dozens of people were evacuated, floodwaters pushing boulders and debris into the Colorado River, and more rain is in the forecast. Iran retaliating against the United States Sunday with new strikes on two military bases in Jordan.
4: U.S. officials tell Fox News there are no significant impacts and nearly all missiles have been intercepted. Tehran says this is in response to U.S. forces blowing up two of its launchers on Larak Island earlier today. The U.S. claims it struck after spotting IRGC members preparing to launch rockets with sea mines into the Strait of Hormuz.
3: Fox's Molly Line. 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
15: The latest election night results showing President Trump's influence in the Republican Party remains strong. The president's pick to win the South Carolina Senate nomination, Darlene Graham, won her runoff with Congressman Ralph Norman. Meanwhile, the Democrat divide extends to the men in line to become Speaker of the House should the party take over that chamber amid growing friction over Israel. We have Fox Team coverage, Rich Edson in Washington, with how Democrats are handling some of their internal squabbles. Correspondent Mark Meredith starts us off tonight from Columbia, South Carolina. Good evening, Mark.
16: Brett, good evening to you. South Carolina Republicans, they are sticking with Darlene Graham. She's going to be the Senate nominee this fall. She is very new to the world of politics, but she's made it through two primary elections now, and she says there's one man she thanks the most, President Trump.
17: Tonight, the White House is celebrating Darlene Graham's victory in South Carolina's Senate primary runoff as the president's endorsement, in-person rally, and get-out-the-vote effort paid off, helping push a political newcomer over the finish line.
18: I want to thank President Trump for all of his support and his endorsement. Our victory would not have been possible without you, and we are truly grateful.
17: Graham, who was appointed senator in July after the death of her brother, Lindsey Graham, overcame questions about qualifications to defeat Congressman Ralph Norman, who says Trump should have stayed out of the race.
19: You know, the president got involved. He has that right. That's his prerogative. As I told, his policies are good. I never understood why he got in this race.
17: Today, Trump fired back, posting, Ralph Norman had the look of a good congressman, not great, but good, but ruined his career when he endorsed Nikki Haley. Trump's endorsement also proved pivotal in Oklahoma, where gubernatorial candidate Mike Mazie claimed victory over the state's attorney general, winning by roughly 2,000 votes.
20: Thanks, of course, to President Donald J. Trump for helping us across the finish line.
17: Fox data shows Trump's endorsement power remains strong, with 100% track record of Senate, 98% of House, and 76% of gubernatorial candidates winning their primaries. Fox is also told the president is expected to spend heavily from his Super PAC, which holds $400 million to boost GOP candidates sticking by him.
16: Senator Graham still has another election in front of her. November's general, she'll be facing off against a Democratic Dr. Annie Andrews. Republicans tell me they're pretty confident they'll be able to hold on to the seat. South Carolina hasn't had a Democratic senator, Brett, in over 20 years. Brett.
15: And Mark, a week ago, Alaska held its Senate primary, but now we've just learned the latest candidate advancing to the general has Republicans a little nervous.
16: Brett, this is a wild story, and it's going to be playing out over the next several weeks. Yes, and the primary election in Alaska is over. Now we're going to the Senate contest in November. There's going to be four names on the ballot, Democrat Mary Petola, as well as the Republican incumbent Senator Dan Sullivan. But today we learned another Dan Sullivan, a retired school teacher, made it through the primary and is going to be on the ballot. So they're going to have the same name, but they're two different men, and there are some Republicans who are worried that conservative voters will vote for the wrong candidate in their view, and that could absolutely sway the election in Alaska. Brett?
15: That's one to watch. All right, Mark, thank you. We are learning details about the first ever Republican midterm convention next month. The conference will be held in Dallas, September 9th and 10th. We'll be there. President Trump will appear both nights. Vice President Vance will headline the Wednesday night session, with President Trump keynoting the Thursday night event. The top Democrat in the House is being criticized by members of his own party over his meeting with the president's son-in-law. Minority Leader Hakeem Jeffries is being ripped for his weekend session with Special Envoy Jared Kushner. This comes as Democrat infighting over Israel becomes a major campaign flashpoint. Here's senior national correspondent Rich Edson.
21: A trio of committee promotions hits at a major issue dividing Democrats. House Democrats have elevated three pro-Israel lawmakers to senior positions on the House Foreign Affairs Committee. Former Obama Deputy National Security Advisor and notable Israel critic Ben Rhodes says, quote, translation, a giant FU from Democratic leadership to Democratic voters. But voters just backed one of those promoted Democrats, Florida Congressman Jared Moskowitz, who trounced his DSA-endorsed primary opponent by 27 points, leading to more criticism of why some progressives are so focused on Israel.
0: Why was that worthy of your attack unless you bear a deep animus to strong advocates on behalf of the state of Israel? So, Ben Rhodes is a smart guy, but this is a really dumb move.
21: Primaries this year are highlighting Democrats' differences on Israel, defunding ICE and influencers like Hassan Piker. During his primary campaign, now Michigan Senate nominee Abdul El-Sayed spent time with Piker. Others are critical.
1: I strongly disagree with many of the things that Hassan Piker said. I don't understand some of the followers.
21: Establishment Democrats are also on the defensive after House Minority Leader Hakeem Jeffries met with Jared Kushner. Jeffries says they discussed affordability.
22: Hakeem, as you know, is getting pummeled for simply sitting down to have a conversation with somebody on the other side of the aisle. If he's going to try to maintain a leadership position of Democrats in the House, he's got a tough road to hoe.
21: His allies contend Democrats have to be a governing party, especially with a Republican in the White House next Congress. Now, one veteran Democrat suggests the leadership challenge may extend to the Senate.
23: Everything's on the table. Leadership, agenda, everything must be there so that we, in fact, answer the challenge which the American people right now want us to answer.
21: If Democrats win a narrow House majority, even a handful of progressive holdouts could have real leverage over what a Jeffries speakership looks like if he wins the speakership. Brett?
15: All right, Rich, thank you. We'll be back with more.
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17: The U.S. Treasury Department launched this week Operation Economic Outcast, targeting at least 60 Iran-linked entities to sever Tehran's remaining global economic lifelines. Treasury Secretary Scott Bessent warned sanctions could expand to non-compliant nations, including China.
18: We want to make clear to here today that no one is above the reach of U.S. sanctions, that if they facilitate transactions and are part of the ecosystem that turns Iranian oil into money, into repression, they will be targeted.
19: At home, the Supreme Court has temporarily cleared President Trump's executive order restricting mail-in voting. With that, let's bring in our panel, opinion editor at the Daily Wire, Ben Domenech, former State Department spokesperson under President Obama, Marie Harf, and Fox News correspondent Lucas Tomlinson. Lucas, let me start with you. At the White House, they seem to be suggesting that this economic pressure on Iran is almost having a greater impact than the military pressure.
20: That's right, Brett. And there's not much appetite in the White House or in Iran, frankly, for continuing a military offensive against Iran. And that's why President Trump has decided, with his Treasury Secretary leading it, to unleash this economic D-Day, is what Treasury Secretary Scott Bessent called it, to squeeze Iran. It's not likely they wave the white flag anytime soon. I spoke to an Arab official in the region about that. But the big question is, will we see secondary sanctions? Will we see any major banks in China? That was notably absent from the secretary's pitch from the Treasury Department, Brett, but is something that hopefully by squeezing Iran economically, eventually, that this could potentially get the Strait of Hormuz opened up.
19: Yeah, Maria, we've seen sanctions on Iran for years, really decades, and they've had ways to get around it. This seems more intense. It seems like it's a boot on the neck of Iran. But you have to have other countries buy in.
21: That's right. And other countries like China, like the Gulf, like Iraq, all those other countries who, over those many decades of sanctions, have gotten really good at evading them. So I do think that this new sanctions regime will create probably some incremental financial pressure on the Iranian regime. It will further complicate its ability to transact with a lot of these countries. But the Iranian government over all those decades has also gotten very good at finding workarounds for this. And the regime today is relatively stable. They have survived what they believe and what reports suggest is the maximum amount of American military pressure they are likely to see. They've come out on the other side. They are in power. They have survived all of that. And so to them, I think the goal is really the question here. So Scott Bessent said that something like regime change is maybe the goal. J.D. Vance has said, well, maybe it's just a return to talk. So I think this will create some more economic pressure, Brett, but the question still remains, what is the Trump administration's goal? And how are they going to get the Iranians to actually back down when they've survived so much American pressure already? We haven't heard that yet.
19: Yeah, and it is a bit like a dog being backed into a corner, barking at you. Eventually, that dog is going to launch out and bite. The question is, how big a bite does Iran still have, Ben? And how long does the American public stand with this administration and this effort?
22: Well, Brett, I think that one of the things that we heard from the president right from the get-go was that this was going to be something that could be over with very quickly because of American military might. He has displayed enormous confidence in the American military to come off with you know, some projects and some operations that were, you know, deemed incredibly dangerous without the loss of American life. We've seen that happen repeatedly over the course of this second administration. And I think that, unfortunately, one of the lessons that he may have taken from that is that the American military could do just about anything, and that he didn't have to worry about the potential end game in a situation that is like what they face today, one where the regime has effectively survived the onslaught, as Marie said, even with, we should admit, you know, an incredible loss to their military capabilities, their ability to project power, their ballistic missile program, and of course, you know, in numerous losses in terms of their leadership. They have been able to survive as a regime, and that's because Iran is such a hard target. We've always understood that. That's something that has been wargamed out over and over again over the decades, and we understood the different decisions that they would make. Unfortunately, I think the president may have gotten lulled into a position where he thought this would might maybe be a little easier than it turned out to be. And now he faces a situation where Republicans, mindful of the midterms, are increasingly skittish about this war. And unfortunately, I think for them, they're making a political mistake when it comes to their approach to talking about it. They're running away from this issue. And when you're running away from an issue, I think that that's an indication that of weakness and of the kind of thing that is going to be exploited by candidates over the course of these next 70 days.
0: The president, Lucas, continues to say that they are getting ships through, oil tankers through, at big numbers, in his words. The naval blockade is still in place, putting more pressure on Iran. And he just said that the strait has been cleared of mines. You know, there are questions about what Iran's capabilities can be with drones, with mines, and how much they can do, in the president's words, a nuisance to those oil tankers going through.
20: That's right. And we already saw Iran launch an attack after the Treasury Secretary announced this operation Outcast hitting an oil tanker going through the Strait of Hormuz. And for the U.S. military, Brett, it says something that two U.S. Navy aircraft carrier strike groups cannot open the Strait of Hormuz. So there's some question there about the military options available, what has already taken place going back to July 7th when President Trump restarted the air campaign when he was at the NATO summit in Turkey, only to end that in recent weeks. And that's why this is almost feels like plan B with the economic strangulation that we heard from the Treasury Secretary. Big question is time. Iran doesn't have midterms. They don't need this to be solved anytime soon. A different schedule, of course, for President Trump and the White House and for Republicans all over the country.
0: Meantime, midterms, as we said, just 75 days away, and there are really some 70 days away. There are really questions, Lucas, how much the president is going to get involved. He's lately said he's not on the ballot. These are referendums on the administration in power that controls Congress, which is Republican. He's also at his fingertips, has a lot of access to a lot of money that a lot of these races may need as these polls tighten.
20: That's right. And we heard from President Trump. He was just down in South Carolina stumping for Darlene Graham. He's hoping that will be a good result. But the president, he does have these two large super PACs. He's got hundreds of millions of dollars he could spend. But as history is a guide, it's going to be a tough night for Republicans, especially in the House on election night. And really, even in the Senate, some of the betting markets have this at a 50-50 proposition. Very notable that President Ronald Reagan, who won 44 states in 1980, 49 states in 1984, never had a Republican majority in the House during those 8 years. And right now, for President Trump, it's the war in Iran. We're hearing a lot about affordability, about prices, and it's going to be tough. And certainly some movement with Iran could go a long way before the war.
0: Yeah, Democrats feel pretty good now, but they've got their own issues, Marie, inside the party.
21: I mean, don't we always, Brett? No, I think Democrats should not be overconfident, but we do feel good, certainly about the House. You know, when you look at Fox News polling, the Democratic lead in the generic ballot and on almost every issue now, including things like immigration, I think Democrats feel really good about that. In the Senate, I'm really focused on Iowa, Ohio, North Carolina, and Alaska as the four pickup opportunities. I think we're seeing some really interesting polling out of those places. And, you know, Donald Trump would kill for Ronald Reagan's positives, Lucas, when we're talking about numbers. Trump may not be on the ballot, but he is the leader of the party that is, and his negatives are so bad and so underwater in so many states. Look, Democrats are not perfect. I don't think we've picked perfect candidates everywhere, certainly, but I think that Republicans in some ways have done even worse. So we will see in 70 days what happens. But pretty soon, you know, not that long, people start voting early. We didn't talk about the mail-in ballot case, but there's a lot of, I think, nervousness about this election, getting as many people to the polls as are legally allowed to vote, turning out and not seeing, you know, someone messing with the election. I think everyone is a little nervous about what might be coming down the pike here.
0: All right, Ben, last word.
22: Well, I just think that Republicans need a reset. The conversation that was had on Fox News over the weekend with Speaker Johnson, where he declared strength in response to the idea that you would have a meeting between Jared Kushner and Hakeem Jeffries, saying that he should have more faith in House Republicans. My follow-up question to the Speaker would be, why? Because I don't think see much in terms of the reason that Republican voters should have faith in House Republicans to deliver a message over the coming days that is going to be different from the one that they've delivered before, which is one of basically infighting. And unfortunately, I think for House and for Senate Republicans, they are going into a historic cycle where the wind is at the back of Democrats. And you could see a lot of people elected, even if Republican critics are absolutely correct when they say that their agenda, if applied to the country, would be absolutely crazy. So I don't think that there is not a situation here where Republicans should just rest on the idea that Democrats are going to trip over themselves going into this election. They have to advocate for an actual reason why they should be returned to their jobs. I certainly am not hearing that, and I don't think that voters are hearing that yet either.
0: There we go. Panel, thanks. That'll do it for this week. You can hear more of this series at foxnewspodcast.com or wherever you get your favorite podcast. Be sure to leave a rating and a review. We want to hear from you. For Ben, Marie, and Lucas, I'm Brett Baer. We'll see you next time.
1: The U.S. Treasury quietly released its official financial report for 2025. It appears by its own numbers, the U.S. government seems insolvent. It's reported that the Treasury shows about $6 trillion in assets and over $47 trillion in liabilities. Add it all up, and it looks like the U.S. owes more than $130 trillion it doesn't have. 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
24: The conflict with Iran continues. I'm Ted Lindner, Fox News. The U.S. military targeting missiles launch sites on an island in the Strait of Hormuz this weekend. Fox's Jill Nato has details.
25: CENTCOM says Islamic Revolutionary Guard Corps forces were observed preparing to launch rockets with sea mines into the Strait of Hormuz. The U.S. military also says they had just completed clearing mines out of the strait last week. So new American strikes took out two Iranian launchers before those mines could get into the water. Iran's Revolutionary Guard says several soldiers and citizens were killed and injured in the attack. The fighting comes just days after the Trump administration said it's increasing economic pressure to try to end its war with Iran rather than military action. Chill NATO, Fox News.
24: Military forces in Jordan were being fired upon, U.S. military forces that are, in retaliation. Nepal recovering after deadly flooding swept through the region last week. Fox's Stephanie Bennett with more.
4: Nepal's tourism board provided an update saying 289 missing foreign nationals have been rescued, including two Americans. But the situation is growing more dire by the day. Heavy rains swelled rivers and lakes upstream. Those rising water levels forced crews to completely stop rescue operations at times. Trying to get teams and supplies into the area is also extremely challenging.

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3: Sunday, August 30th, 2026. I'm Jessica Rosenthal. A temporary Supreme Court ruling on a presidential election integrity order is being challenged yet again by Democratic states. But will the order that impacts mail-in ballots eventually hold up?
4: The court chastised the lower court judges here who have been, according to the Supreme Court, intervening unconstitutionally in the inner workings of the executive branch.
3: And as the Trump administration cracks down on fraud, what they've found has led them to reform how some families qualify for autism services. Now some providers in that sector say fraudsters have made it difficult for the families who need it to get help.
5: Medicaid in the state has had to really put a limit on funding for these services because they are spending an astronomical amount of money on these services that have ultimately not been legitimate.
3: This is the Fox News Rundown from Washington. This past week, the U.S. Supreme Court paused a lower court ruling that tried to block a presidential executive order called Ensuring Citizenship Verification and Integrity of Federal Elections. The Supreme Court ruling did not address the legality or merits of the order. They just found Democratic states had sued to stop parts of it a bit too early before the rule had been finalized. Then the lower court judge lifted her ruling that blocked the Postal Service from carrying out its directives in the presidential order. And the Postal Service this week unveiled new rules complying with the president's order. Several Democratic states' attorneys general have now sued again, including Arizona's AG Chris Mays.
6: States run our elections, period. Not the Postal Service and not the president, and that's why we sued the federal government again.
3: The order says states that want the Postal Service to deliver mail-in and absentee ballots must provide a list of eligible voters who will be getting ballots, and the Postal Service can only deliver ballots to those on the list. The order says state citizenship lists will be derived from federal citizenship and naturalization records, Social Security records, save data, and other relevant federal databases. The order argues legally that under Article 2 of the Constitution, the federal government has a duty to enforce federal laws, which includes preventing violations of federal criminal law and maintain public confidence in election outcomes, that additional security measures are necessary, and that secure ballot envelope identifiers like barcodes do not unduly burden or infringe on the rights of eligible voters.
4: This is a close case because the Constitution gives the primary responsibility to run elections to the states, but allows Congress to override it if necessary.
3: Former Deputy Assistant Attorney General and UC Berkeley Law Professor John Yoo.
4: And doesn't mention the president. On the other hand, the president has the higher duty under the Constitution to take care that the laws are faithfully executed. And it is a crime for people to vote who aren't citizens. So President Trump can say, I am not going to allow agencies of the federal government, like the Postal Service, to be used to commit a federal crime. Just like he could say, I'm not going to allow the mails to be used to carry illegal drugs or to carry fraudulent materials. He could also, I think, say, I'm not going to allow the U.S. Postal Service to be used to aid and abet the commission of a federal crime, in this case, illegal voting. On the other hand, we just don't have any guidance from the Supreme Court on whether that conflicts with this other constitutional provision about allowing states to run the elections. Now, I think in the Supreme Court's decision a week ago that this Postal Service regulation should move forward, the Supreme Court may have suggested a way out of this conflict. Because if the Postal Service goes ahead and says, we're going to create a system of secure mail, which will track ballots that go to voters and then tracks ballots that go from the voters back to the government for counting, states don't have to use it. If states don't have to use that system, if it's just voluntary, then you could argue that the states' rights haven't been infringed at all.
3: Yeah, the executive order says, I want to talk more about this idea of the list, right? Because the order says DHS and USCIS will coordinate with Social Security, all these different agencies involved to compile a list and transmit it to the chief election official of each state. And those who are confirmed will get their ballots. But it's, the order says this must be done consistent with applicable law, including the Privacy Act of 1974. Does a list compilation of this kind violate privacy?
4: I should have made clear that I think the court suggested that the other elements of President Trump's executive order may well be legal, that the primary focus will be on the post office and this creation of a system of secure ballots in the mail. The other two parts, I think, are more likely to be legal. The first one is, can DHS create a list of citizens and send them to the states? Well, the court said that that doesn't harm anybody, that there's likely no right of the states to sue because, as the court said, nothing in the regulation, and as the Trump administration agreed, nothing in the regulation of the executive order says that the states have to use the lists. There's nothing wrong with the government compiling a list of citizens and sharing it with the states to help the states make sure people don't violate the law by voting illegally.
3: How come so many lower court federal judges thus far have said in this demand for the from the federal government that they get this type of information, that privacy is an issue?
4: So one thing that's very important to realize from the Supreme Court's decision, and again, it's a temporary decision, it doesn't reach the merits of any of these questions, is that the court chastised the lower court judges here who have been, according to the Supreme Court, intervening unconstitutionally in the inner workings of the executive branch on the right of the president to order the agencies to carry out the law, on the right of the federal government to try to stop violations of voting law. And so, yes, lower court judges have been issuing these decisions, but the Supreme Court came down hard on them and said, you lower court judges, you are not respecting the rights of the president and the executive branch to enforce the law. You are intervening too early and too aggressively into how the federal government chooses to find out who's violating the law and to prosecute them.
3: Talk to me about harm, because of all of what you just said, that the federal government has a vested interest in this. So when this gets to the merits, you know, when the Supreme Court considers this the crux of the case, will the Trump administration have to show that illegal voting is happening and that necessitates the executive branch's involvement?
4: I think that when this gets up on the merits, the first two parts of the order will likely be upheld. The one is creating a list of citizens. The federal government, I think, can say, with the support of the court's decision now, that when they're making up the list of citizens, they're just collecting information. The courts, the government's just collecting the information and to share it with the states, to help the states make sure no one's violating federal law. The second part of the order was to prioritize within the Justice Department investigation and prosecution of anyone who's conspiring to break the law by allowing non-citizens to vote. The court said very clearly, lower court judges are not to try to interfere with the way the president and the Justice Department prioritize what crimes to look for, where to spend money, where to devote prosecutors. So really the third question will be on the post office. The post office has now issued regulations saying, which a lower court judge has already enjoined, and this is going to go back to the Supreme Court very quickly. The post office said, we're going to create a system with clear ballots and clear envelopes with tracking systems. But it goes to the question of harm. What if states just choose not to use it? Have they really been harmed? If the states haven't really been harmed, if they can just go ahead and use just the regular mail as they have been for decades, then it might be the case that the court will again say, this is up to the states, this is up to the president. But the courts have no role here because no one's really been harmed. And this is a point the court really emphasized in its decision this last week. The courts are not there to run like some kind of supervisor of the way all the other government agencies operate. They're there only to hear cases and controversies when someone's been harmed, when a plaintiff can come into the courthouse and say, the government has injured me. And if the post office doesn't compel the states to use its secure ballot system, maybe nobody's been harmed in any of this and the courts have to stay out.
3: So it would have to be that the post office says this isn't mandatory, or the federal government says this isn't mandatory, that the post office executes this. So you still have free range and use of the postal service, because that would be a harm if you couldn't use the postal service.
4: Yes, exactly right. I think that, for example, this is, I think, what the regulations will turn on when they get up to the Supreme Court for a review is, can Texas and Florida, for example, maybe they're more worried about aliens voting, and they choose to use a system that the post office sets up, and that's okay. But if California, Illinois, New York don't think that's a big problem, and so they say, we're just going to use regular mail, and we're not going to comply with the post office's system, and it turns out the post office says, yeah, it's a voluntary system. States can use it if they want to, but they don't have to. Then I'm not sure who's harmed. And if no one's harmed, then the Supreme Court is going to say this is not fit for a resolution by the judges. This is actually just a system that states can use if they want to, but they don't have to.
3: Okay, now short of that, what is the state's best argument? Is it that time and manner and execution of elections is up to states, and then they should sort of go down that road in arguing against this?
4: Well, the states are making a very aggressive argument that says, don't look at each of these pieces. The lists, the priority for a Justice Department investigation, or the post office system piecemeal. The states are essentially saying they're part of a global effort by the Trump administration to suppress voting, to have people question the way the states are running elections, and maybe even to set up state election officials for a prosecution if they knowingly refuse to use the federal government's lists and refuse to use the secure mailing system. The problem with this argument is that generally the courts don't question the motives of the president. They take usually at face value what the president says. This, in fact, is the very same arguments the states made, when they challenged, for example, President Trump's travel ban from the first term. They said, well, President Trump is trying to block immigration from some states, but really he's doing it because he's a racist. And the Supreme Court said, we, the judiciary, do not question the motives of the president. We take what he's doing at face value. And if it's legal on the face of his orders, then it's legal. We don't ask what's going on in Donald Trump's brain. That's not up to the courts.
3: Does it matter that the states are saying that midterms are really, really close and this is not feasible for us to enact these rules and regulations, and the postal service shouldn't be reasonably expected to get all this together by midterms? Or does that not factor in, that this could, a decision could be based on a prospective execution of this order?
4: I think the argument they're making is a little different. It's more along the lines of the federal government is trying to do something involving elections within a certain, too close to the time of the elections, and that the courts should, this is a very unusual argument, they're saying the court should stop the federal government from acting here because the Supreme Court in general doesn't like to change the law about elections when you get too close. Now, this doctrine is usually one that the Supreme Court imposes on the lower courts. It usually says to the lower courts, judges don't interfere in, say, districting or election rules when you're too close to an election because it destabilizes things. It's different to say, actually, judges, we want you to intervene and stop the federal government from issuing these rules, from making up these lists, from sending them to the states because you're too close to an election. But that argument will, again, it'll fail or succeed based on whether what the federal government is doing is mandatory. Because, if the states say we're getting too close to the election, And the Trump administration responds and says, yeah, but we're not making you do anything. You don't have to use our USPS special system. You don't have to use our citizen list. You can keep running elections as you can have if you feel like it. Then there's no harm to the election. It's not too close because there's no change required.
3: Finally, one more on the harm issue, and it's on the other side of it. If one person, even just one person, ends up being improperly excluded from said list and doesn't get to vote by mail or absentee, is that what should be waited for, that level of harm?
4: So this is the argument of the state that what the Trump administration is really doing is not trying to actually achieve what's set out in the regulations, but they're trying to create some kind of disincentive, right? Some kind of obstacle to people who really are eligible to vote. The problem with that argument, I think, is that there's nothing you can see on the face of the laws or the regulations that shows that is what President Trump is up to, or that that's what the Postal Service is up to. It's, again, it's like saying that the president says one thing, but he has a bad intention, that he's secretly hiding all of this behind. The courts usually, because of their respect for an equal branch of government, don't entertain those kinds of claims. And again, if you live like I do in California or in Illinois or New York, under the argument the Trump administration is making, I shouldn't notice any change in the election. The states can, California is still free to run the elections exactly as it did last election, 2 years ago. It's only if a state wants to voluntarily use these systems that the Trump administration is setting up, will there be any change that you observe in an election.
3: Professor John Yu, thank you so much for your expertise. Appreciate it.

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7: Here's a look inside the Beltway. I'm Jeff Manasso. President Trump's press secretary left the White House this week, Thursday marking the final day for Caroline Leavitt, who called it an adventure of a lifetime. Leavitt announced her departure earlier this month, deciding to spend more time with her young family. Her second child was born earlier this year. Leavitt will remain an outside advisor to President Trump, working with MAGA Inc., his super PAC. A new press secretary has not been named. When Leavitt was out on maternity leave, there were a few briefings with cabinet members instead of a press spokesperson. A federal judge is questioning plans to add President Trump's name to portions of the Kennedy Center in D.C. Trump administration attorneys argue the Kennedy Center board is allowed to add President Trump's name to gardens or courtyards on the Kennedy Center campus. But a federal judge, considering the case, appeared skeptical that that would comply with a 1983 law, giving Congress sole discretion to change the Performing Arts Center's name. Judge Christopher Cooper is hearing the legal challenge over adding the president's name and closing the center for up to 2 years for major renovation. The board, comprised largely of allies of President Trump, warned without needed repair, the Kennedy Center could be torn down and replaced with an amphitheater. For the Fox News Rundown, I'm Jeff Manasso.

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I'm Chad Pergram with the Speaker's Lobby. There's worry on Capitol Hill that lawmakers and aides are relying too much on AI to write bills and amendments. That's created many pieces of legislative text which are riddled with errors and shoddy language. On the House side, the Office of Legislative Counsel suggests that congressional offices are becoming increasingly reliant on AI to generate legislation. And because AI can crank out legislative text more quickly, the Office of Legislative Counsel says it must spend more time culling through and correcting proposals. Staffers and even outside interest groups are leaning on Claude or ChatGPT to draft legislative language. The argument is that it would take less time to write it from scratch. A report in Politico noted that AI struggles to understand the difference between a tax credit, tax deduction, a tax exclusion, or a grant. All are legislative nuances on Capitol Hill. And AI sometimes excludes U.S. territories, the District of Columbia, or tribal nations when writing a bill only considering the current 50 states. With the Speaker's Lobby, Chad Pergram, Fox News.

0: This past week, we spoke to an autism service provider about the Trump administration's crackdown on fraud. After investigating fraud in multiple states, prosecutors have found people stealing money from autism services. Earlier this summer, the Justice Department announced the indictment of 15 people, for example, for stealing over $90 million from seven different state-managed Medicaid programs in Minnesota. The Assistant Attorney General of the National Fraud Enforcement Division, Colin McDonald, said an autism program that cost the taxpayers $600,000 just 6 years ago in that state most recently cost over $400 million. Fox's Jackie Heinrich spoke to a representative with Autism Families Alliance, who says the fraudsters have made things more expensive and difficult for everyone, but warns that in the interim, the government's crackdown might be an overcorrection.
1: I think ultimately, you know, we support this because the ones who are legitimate and doing this therapy for the right reasons, we want to weed out those bad actors.
0: Kelsey Bennett is a family advocate at Autism Families Alliance.
1: We don't want, there's no space for that in this field. There's no space for that in any healthcare field. And so we definitely support weeding out the ones who are ultimately stealing money from our clients and families. And, you know, they don't deserve that. They're the ones behind all of this. And so that's why we support weeding out those bad actors.
2: Walk me through what that looks like for a family that's trying to pursue legitimate services. How does the presence of fraudulent actors within the system and then the crackdown trying to root them out, how do both of those things impact real families?
1: Well, ultimately, you know, as we're finding out more and more about these fraudulent acts, in turn, Medicaid and the state has had to really put a limit on funding for these services because they are spending an astronomical amount of money on these services that have ultimately not been legitimate, right? So now we are losing those hours that could have been spent with legitimate clients and families and providing those services. And now because of those very few bad actors, I think that's important to highlight as well. You know, the majority of us are in it providing ethical services. You know, the very few ones are kind of overshadowing everything, giving ABA therapy a bad name. And so, you know, when they now have to put these stipulations in place on therapy and ultimately, you know, we're happy to do more work on our end, you know, with documentation and things like that to prove that the therapy was legitimate. But at the same time, you know, there's stipulations in place where they're limiting the amount of hours that we can prescribe for this therapy. They're limiting the amount of therapy that can be done via telehealth, which also significantly limits, in turn, the clients getting these services because there's just not enough providers per state to provide those services. So
2: It sounds like you're sort of describing what an overcorrection might look like.
1: 100%.
2: Go into that a little bit deeper, if you would.
1: For sure. Yeah, I think, you know, we're finding out about this fraud. And so Medicaid and the state and the government are kind of looking at ways to crack down immediately, save money immediately. And that's by limiting these services. But at the same time, that's in turn limiting these legitimate services that clients need instead of just weeding out those bad actors. It's also significantly limiting what us as providers can do. And so, like you said, it's an overcorrection. You know, we definitely want to weed all of that out. But I think, you know, best case scenario, it would be weeded out a little bit more carefully and intentionally without affecting the clients and their families, because currently they're really losing access to very necessary services. So it's very scary.
2: What might that look like? That, you know, the kind of reform that you're talking about where you can make sure that, you know, honest families looking for these services are getting what they need. And that the government's also doing its job to make sure that taxpayers are not, you know, fraud victims. But how do you do that without burdening the families that are legitimately looking for this kind of help?
1: Mm-hmm. Yeah, that's a great question. you know, there's multiple different ways. And I know that a lot of great clinicians have great ideas. So I think ultimately the first step is partnering with clinicians, and truly understanding what this therapy is, what it looks like. And starting there, I think through conversations, we've found out that a lot of these policymakers have wrote these stipulations without even truly understanding the core of ABA therapy. And so once we are able to get in front of them and explain how this impacts them, they have openly admitted, you're right, we didn't think about that. You know, so I think that's step one, is just really taking the time to understand the therapy and then leaning on clinicians to provide legitimate ways to weed out the fraud. I know I've suggested, you know, there's lots of technology in today's day and age. So using some type of technology, I'm not up with the exact technical terms, but, you know, just to verify, you know, when we're billing for these services, there's technology out there where you cannot bill for your time unless you are at that physical location where you say you're providing those services. Making sure that caregivers are signing off on those services and, you know, vouching for that. And then also, like, really, which they have done a good job of, starting to make the documentation a little bit more intensive, right? So not every child does need 40 hours a week. And so if you're seeing a service provider billing 40 hours a week for every single client, that should be a red flag, because this therapy should be individualized. So I think kind of putting things in place.
2: That was an interesting point that you raised. No, I just was interested in the last point that you raised, that, you know, there were instances in these probes where investigators found, you know, fake therapy hours. They found uncredentialed workers. They found kickbacks to parents, even. What was the environment like that allowed this fraudulent activity to go on for so long? Like, how did this problem get this bad?
1: You know, I truly don't know. I was kind of appalled when I found out as well. I think all my colleagues were, because we have always had policies in place with pretty strict documentation and things like that. But I think ultimately it's oversight, on, you know, the insurance side, making sure that those providers that are billing, making sure that their credentials are legitimate, requiring those things. You know, we have like people providing ABA services who are behavior technicians, but don't have actual, you know, like it's called registered behavior technician. So making sure that they have more like strict credentials in place, I guess, to provide these services. That's all I can think of is, you know, this therapy is, as we know, very much needed. It's one of the most evidence-based therapies for autism. And so I think we're like number one or number two line item in Medicaid. So, you know, if they have so many coming in every day, they probably didn't have a great system in place for raising those red flags, you know, kind of understanding that.
2: For a person who doesn't, you know, have much exposure to this world, and they might have been reading the headlines about instances of fraud and, you know, what the administration is doing about it, which we should point out again, you support. What do you want them to know about ABA therapy, about the families that need this, that, you know, the ways that it helps these children, to sort of round out their understanding of how delicate the process needs to be to protect those families while you root out fraud?
1: Yeah, ultimately, I really just want to get the word out there that this, like I said, is a medically necessary, evidence-based therapy that is effective, and it helps. Ultimately, what it boils down to is, you know, we're helping children learn how to communicate with their caregivers. You know, the parents, their parents are hearing them say, I love you for the first time. You know, they're able to go out to dinner as a family. Maybe they weren't able to do that for 15 years because of restrictive behaviors that they're now able to do. They're not able to safely participate in the community or in school. And we work on all of those important skills to help them be more independent. And so if you strip them of that therapy, you know, there's going to be, ultimately, it's faces behind these dollar signs. And it's families that, it's their livelihood. They count on this therapy to be in place to help them, not only the clients, but to help parents and caregivers feel more confident and comfortable interacting with their children with special needs.
2: Kelsey Bennett with Autism Families Alliance. It's been great talking to you. Very important subject, and glad we could bring it to our audience today. Kelsey, thank you.
1: Thank you so much for having me.
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16: Fox News, I'm Deborah Valentine. Warnings of additional flooding in Nepal due to rising river levels as rescue efforts continue following Wednesday's catastrophic flooding.
17: Officials say more than 750 people have been killed. Another 3,000 are still missing. Among them, at least 90 Americans.
16: Fox's Marianne Rafferty reporting Wednesday's flooding was caused by a glacier collapse. At least one person is dead, five others hurt following a shooting at a rave in Switzerland. No arrests are reported. A motive is unknown at this time. The launch of a new space telescope is scheduled for 7:26 a.m. Eastern Time from the Kennedy Space Center in Florida.
18: NASA's new Nancy Grace Roman Space Telescope is the space agency's latest great observatory. Like the space telescopes of the past, it will be used to study the cosmos.
16: Fox's Evan Brown. 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

0: Here's a look outside the Beltway. I'm Tanya J. Powers. A North Carolina doctor is accused of opening fire on a moving Jeep during an interstate road rage incident, wounding two sisters, ages 12 and 20. Virginia State Police say 61-year-old Dr. Richard Thomas Aravello fired into the vehicle on I-77 near the North Carolina-Virginia border, hitting both sisters in the legs. They were airlifted to a hospital with non-life-threatening injuries. Aravello faces multiple felony charges and is being held without bond. State health officials in Pennsylvania confirm at least two deaths have been connected to measles cases for the first time in that state in 35 years. Health officials confirmed that the victims were unvaccinated. So far this year, the Pennsylvania Health Department has said nearly 400 measles cases were confirmed across 28 counties. And a Maryland woman accused of faking a home invasion last year will have charges against her dropped once she donates $1,000 to Montgomery County Police. Officials say Moesha Gardner sent her husband a text claiming a man forced his way into their home and then sent him an AI-generated image of that man on their couch. The husband called 911, and when eight units raced to the home, they found a cell phone mounted on a tripod aimed at the front door. Inside the home alone was Gardner, who admitted the prank. She has 90 days to make the donation. For the Fox News Rundown, I'm Tanya J. Powers.
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2: College football season opener for Bill Belichick's North Carolina Tar Heels. They traveled to Dublin, Ireland and beat TCU 15-10. Baseball, what a day for the Cubs, Pete Crow Armstrong. Three homers and six RBIs. Cubs beat the Reds 17-5. Meanwhile, the Dodgers announced that Shohei Ohtani's return to the mound now postponed. He had been scheduled to start Sunday in Detroit. The final is set at the Little League World Series. The team from Nevada will face Curacao in the championship. That's sports on the Fox News Rundown. Jay Berman, Fox News.

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0: do it for this edition of the Fox News Rundown from Washington. Tomorrow, the House is back in session this week after the long August recess. And as kids head back to school, Fox's Dana Perino talks to a wellness instructor about how parents can get back to themselves. I'm Jessica Rosenthal. 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
7: One fatality confirmed. I'm Sue Guzman, Fox News. Grand Canyon Parks national officials confirming that a 46-year-old man was found dead near Crystal Rapids along the Colorado River Sunday following severe flash flooding.
8: Search teams are racing to find at least 15 missing hikers in the Grand Canyon after a flash flood tore through Bright Angel Canyon. The flood destroyed trails and bridges, stranding hikers. A water pipeline was also knocked out. Over 60 other people were able to evacuate safely. More thunderstorms and heavy rain are expected, complicating rescue efforts.
7: Fox's Marianne Rafferty, and starting Monday, tourists will not be able to stay overnight at lodges and hotels within Grand Canyon National Park. Meanwhile, the death toll in the catastrophic flooding in Nepal and Tibet climbed past 900 Monday, with more than 4,700 missing. Officials in Nepal warning of possible fresh flash flooding and for affected districts to remain on high alert. Iran retaliating against the United States Sunday with new strikes on two military bases in Jordan. The latest from Fox's Molly Lyme.
9: U.S. officials tell Fox News there are no significant impacts and nearly all missiles have been intercepted. Tehran says this is in response to U.S. forces blowing up two of its launchers on Larak Island earlier today. The U.S. claims it struck after spotting IRGC members preparing to launch rockets with sea mines into the Strait of Hormuz. Last week, President Trump warned there was a no-tolerance policy in effect on mine placement in that critical waterway. There are also new reports of another vessel being struck in the Strait.

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1: The jury in the Lindsay Clancy murder trial in Massachusetts continues deliberations on Monday. More from Fox's Grinnell Scott.
2: Nine women and three men still have the fate of Lindsay Clancy in their hands. She's the mom who in 2023 killed her three young children in her Duxbury, Massachusetts home. Prosecutors argued Clancy knew she was committing murder. Her defense claims postpartum psychosis kept her from knowing right from wrong. Last week, the jury asked to see two pieces of evidence, the knife Clancy used to cut herself, as well as plastic bags full of pills she was taking. Convictions on either first-degree murder, second-degree murder, or manslaughter will send Clancy to prison. Being found not criminally responsible will return her to a state mental health facility. Grinnell Scott, Fox News.
1: And also, Congress returns from its August recess on Monday. Fox's Jared Halperin with the latest.
3: The Republican-controlled House is back in session this week with a busy to-do list over the next few weeks. Topping that agenda, a government spending bill to prevent a pre-election shutdown at the end of September. The House and Senate each passed competing proposals to extend funding into December. House Republicans are also eager to push through another budget reconciliation bill, and the White House is urging passage of a supplemental spending package to provide the military with billions of dollars to replenish weapons stockpiles. The Senate does not return to Washington until the middle of September. In Washington, Jared Halpern, Fox News.
1: NASA launching its newest $4 billion observatory from the Kennedy Space Center Sunday. President Trump praising the launch of the telescope, calling it the golden age of America, Truth Social. Launch coming after NASA canceled plans to save its Swift space telescope, which will instead burn up in the atmosphere later this year. Meantime, NASA is still using both the Hubble Space Telescope and the James Webb Space Telescope. I'm Sue Guzman. This is Fox News.
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10: 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I happen to be Jason Chaffetz, and thank you so much for joining us. You're going to really enjoy this because we've got somebody who's very accomplished, who's also very patriotic, and we're going to talk about that. But somebody who believes in America, and it comes on the heels of our another discussion we had with the former president of the University of Southern California, USC. But this, Jim Gash, is the current president of Pepperdine University, and Pepperdine has just been thriving. If you're not familiar with Pepperdine, you should make yourself available. Not available in understanding Pepperdine. Not only does it have one of the most beautiful locations and campuses in the world, but they do some really good, innovative things. We're going to talk about higher education and the need, but we're also going to talk about the role of patriotism. What does it mean? What is patriotism? Why is it important? And we're going to talk about all of those things, and we'll see where the conversation goes. So we got Jim Gash coming up. We're going to talk about the news because, you know, there's always something that's worthy of talking about. But you know what else is also out there? There's always somebody that's doing something stupid somewhere. So we're going to highlight the stupid. So

0: Let's get going with the news because there's a lot going on in the world. Not only is it the end of summer and people are going back to school, that's why I think it's good to have talk to university presidents, but you got moms worried about junior and everything that's, you know, going on and making sure that they get back into school. So along with that, I think people are always worried about their kids, right? I worry about my kids. We happen to have 3 kids and 6 grandkids. Our kids are all married. We're getting a little bit older. But, you know, you start to see the school buses getting revved up and new school bus drivers. You got new curriculum. You got kids that are going into, you know, 3rd grade or 6th grade or whatever into high school for the very first time. So there's always this worry, right? This concern about what's going on. Everybody wants everybody to be safe. But one of the things that's out there are these mass surveillance tools. Now, we sometimes talk about them as a specific company. You hear in the news, Flock, you hear Meta, you hear Ray-Ban, you hear now Apple is in the news talking about how they might, the allegation is that they might be adding a camera to the latest generation of their EarPods or whatever you call them or whatever the new name might be. So that's out there. And, you know, you've all seen television shows or movies when all of a sudden a bad guy or there's a national security incident or a bank robber or a kidnapper. And then instantly the intelligence services are all gathering together and they're pasting together the trail of where did they go and what did they do. I mean, it all looks good on television. And there are a lot of good law enforcement cases where tracking somebody or being able to see and identify a potential vehicle that needs to be apprehended, that all sounds good. But the big balance, the big discussion in our country is how do you balance out the personal privacy issues? Now, I've talked a lot about this. I mean, it came out with a book last year called They're Coming For You, where we talk about how government, big business, and NGOs, these non-government organizations, there are data brokers out there that have been working to take this information and sell it, to monetize it, that people are scraping stuff off the internet, whether it be your name, but more importantly, recently, has been facial recognition. And there are literally billions and billions and billions of faces that are out there in the public that have been accumulating in these databases. And so part of what they're trying to do is build these databases. It's not just license plate readers that are out there. They would argue, hey, this is publicly available information, but there are also facial and facial recognition. You know, one of the things I found in my book that I wrote last year was a New York Times bestseller, is that government is collecting information and then selling it. They're monetizing it. They're taking your information. Just some of the states were taking information and giving that information to law enforcement, or they were selling it and putting it out there. And that's deeply concerning, right? 16-year-old, suspicionless, hasn't done anything wrong. What do? Take that information and push it out there? No, that's really pretty nefarious, especially if the consumer doesn't know and the state benefits from that. So those types of things have happened in the past. Doesn't mean they're going on anymore now that a lot of this has been exposed, but it does beg the question of where is anybody preserved their privacy? And I think it's one of the big questions going into our future. When we start talking about artificial intelligence, when we talk about the need for data centers and the need for you to be able to make a really cool little video and that sort of thing, where do we get that information? Right now, I think the immediate concern is how are people using data and information in a manipulative way that you may not be aware of. So, for instance, Meta has made no bones about it. They're out there in a marketing campaign with Ray-Ban, and Ray-Ban is putting out these glasses where you can record things. You can use those glasses. And what I found in the book is there were some college-age students who were able to get some software and wrap it around it and then be able to identify people very quickly using any sort of video. But if you have video that's in glasses or maybe an ear or something like that, where you really can't know. Now, Meta and Ray-Ban would say, well, there's a little light that comes on and that's your clue. But think of all the cameras. Don't limit your vision of this to just glasses, just a Nearpod. Think of all the different cameras that are out there at any given time that you may or may not see. And it's not just, oh, it's a license plate reader and, oh, I was speeding and I got caught in this speed trap and I never saw it. It's not, it goes well beyond that. It goes on to you, for instance, taking a video of maybe a family member and then putting it up on social media. And maybe it's not a private account. Well, guess what? People are scraping that, taking that information. So if we know that Jill has a daughter and her daughter is Gabby and Jill posts that up, suddenly we know Gabby, we know her face, and we know is connected to Jill. Oh, we know that Jill is married to John, and now John, well, his brother is, you know, you could see where this whole network is being put together, and that's what is scaring a lot of people. Now, you have the United States Congress that needs to address these situations, but I'm just telling you, having served in that body with 535 members in the House and the Senate, there are only a couple who kind of start to understand this. You have a lot of attorneys, you have a lot of doctors, you have a lot of people who are maybe in real estate or owned a small business and did real well. What you don't have are a lot of people from the tech industry who actually understand this. One person who actually understands probably more about this type of thing than anybody else is J.D. Vance, our vice president, just because of his background prior to elective politics. He had been investing and involved and engaged in. I'm not saying he's the resident expert on all of this, but it's not as foreign to him as others. The point being is that it is a very, very difficult situation, and it is very in depth and where it's going, and the ability to slow it down, put that genie back in the bottle, I think is one of the biggest questions. And quite frankly, I don't think either party, Republicans or Democrats, has figured out and really come up with a platform to say, here is how we balance. That's the question, right? How do we balance the needs of personal privacy? Because I believe that you have a personal right in this country to anonymity, that you have a right to be forgotten. You have a right to be, if you're a suspicionless, law-abiding student, a citizen, you don't have the, you shouldn't have to have your name out there everywhere just because you walk into public. Just because you're out there in public doesn't mean you somehow gave up your Fourth Amendment rights. And the parallel I see is actually a Supreme Court ruling on guns. What the court ruled, and I can't remember the name of the case, nor am I an attorney, but the court basically said, look, you have a concealed carry right permit to use your permit. Permit's probably not the right word, but it is permissible for you to go in public places, even though that business, maybe it's a grocery store, says, oh, we don't allow guns. Well, if through your day-to-day travels, you're carrying, what the court ruled is you don't have to put your gun here, put your gun there. If you're using publicly available places that are open to the public, then yeah, you have a right to carry. So if I read that right and understand it right, I think that's going to be sort of the mindset moving forward, that if you do have a right to privacy, that should be able to carry yourself forward. Now, how do we balance all that out? I wish I could give you this solution in the next 4 or 5 minutes, but what I have a deep concern about is your ability and your right to be forgotten. When you enter into a contract with, say, a social media company or whoever it might be, you agree that they're going to provide you information about when you use their maps or when they do whatever, that they're going to provide you information, and that your consideration for giving that up is that they're going to be able to monetize you. But I also think at some point you're able to give that up, that you should say, all right, I'm not going to be part of your app. I'm not going to take your information. What I'm going to do now is terminate that contract. Well, the problem is social media companies, others don't terminate monetizing your information. They may have sold it or put it out there to data brokers, or somebody may have scraped it and then they monetize it. And so that's a problem, and that's where I think we should address things. I think you should have the right to be forgotten in the United States of America. That's where I'm at on it. All right, time to go after the stupid, because you know what? There's always somebody doing something stupid somewhere. We go across the world to go find these things, and we're going to start in the UK. In the United Kingdom, a UK town council issued a public apology after placing a dead end sign next to a cemetery. Ooh, ouch. That was a little stupid. Somebody not thinking. Thinking, hey, we got to put a sign up here because this doesn't lead anywhere. Maybe not dead end. Maybe that's not the best one. Now we go to Cornell. And if you go to Cornell, the allegation here is that they had to update their housing rules to clarify that butchering game animals in the communal kitchen is not allowed. This comes after last year's incident where two students skinned a bear that had been hunted. Cultivated, I believe, legally, but decided to, you know, do that in the kitchen. Maybe somebody didn't appreciate that. I like hunting. I think hunting's good, but be a little sensitive to maybe where you're going to butcher that animal. That might be some really good advice. Anyway. All right, now let's go to the BBC. BBC.com had this because, you know, I'm always scouring that. At least the staff is. This is the headline. Man driven insane by noise admits killing fish. A man who admitted using motor oil and detergent to kill his neighbor's fish after being driven, quote, driven completely insane, end quote, by noise of a water pump in the pond has been sentenced. This gentleman, evidently age 76, pled guilty on the day of his trial, saying, yeah, unfortunately, I did. Don't kill the fish. There's got to be a better, smarter way to resolve that problem. Ay, ay, ay. And we're going to wrap this one up. I hope you've seen this video. Please go out of your way to see this video. It's really good. This is a gentleman, according to thehill.com. Darth Vader crashes a city council meeting in San Diego to express his support of flock cameras. The man, I think, was making a point about flock cameras. And he got there, he dressed in a Darth Vader outfit. Somehow, some way, the city council allowed him to speak his piece in his Darth Vader voice, trying to make a point that he does not like these cameras. If you haven't seen the video, it's pretty entertaining. My guess is, my hope is that you have seen it.
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8: Jackson in the house.
14: Now it's time to bring on Jim Gash, who's the president of Pepperdine. And thank you so much for joining me. Recording this podcast, you heard me. It just came in and I said, oh, we're talking about the stupid. And next thing I know, we're talking with Jim Gash. They're not related. I promise you that.
15: Great. Well, I appreciate that. That endorsement of the next guest is not stupid.
14: It's quite the introduction, isn't it? Yes.
15: It is. Although there are times when my wife corrects your misimpression of me.
14: Well, that's between the two of you. I'll let you do that. Look, okay. I had a chance to chat with you the other day, and it was really a fascinating conversation. So I'm thrilled that you would join us here on the podcast, and really excited about this op-ed too that you wrote for The Hill, and I want to get into that as well. But how long have you been the president now, Pepperdine?
15: Well, first, let me say thank you for having me on, and I enjoyed our conversation, and I appreciated the invitation to join you. This is now, I'm just starting year 8, so I've just finished 7. I started right before COVID. I told my predecessor, I said, who's going to win the Super Bowl? He said, what are you talking about? I said, well, clearly you could tell the future. You knew COVID was coming, so you left. So tell me who's going to win the Super Bowl, and maybe I can impress some friends as the season was getting started.
14: Well,
15: so that's when I started and I've been running since.
14: Well, it's a very prestigious university. Give us some stats about the size and stature. And you were telling me about its presence, you know, above and beyond that campus, one of the most beautiful campuses in all of all the world, but above and beyond California.
15: Well, many people know, Pepperdine is situated in Malibu, right across the street from the Pacific Ocean. And so we often say this is the kind of campus God himself would have built if only he could afford it.
14: Yeah. So, well, there's a lot of truth to that. Yeah.
15: We have just under 1,000 acres in Malibu overlooking the PCH, but that's not the beautiful thing about this place. The beautiful thing is the people. And we've got about 3,600 undergrad. We've got a total of 6 schools, including the undergrad, about 10,000 students. Campuses in D.C., Florence, London, Heidelberg, Lake Geneva, Switzerland, Kyoto, and I'm missing one. Buenos Aires, Argentina. So the sun does not set on Pepperdine.
14: Wow.
15: And we're also Division I athletics and compete very, very well. 5 teams in the Sweet 16 in the spring alone last year.
14: No, it's a good university with a great reputation. And Fox News' own Will Cain. Was right.
15: Exactly. Yeah, one of our proud alums.
14: He brags about Pepperdine a lot, and I know why, but talk to me a little bit more about the mission, because you've been able to thrive where not everybody else has been able to thrive. You've been able to walk out of it with, where we are today with a solid reputation, and not everybody does. So what's the difference? How are you able to pull that off?
15: Well, Pepperdine was founded in 1937 by George Pepperdine, a man of deep faith and a man committed to the ideals of this country. You know, faith, freedom, entrepreneurship, free markets, free exercise of religion, free speech. And so we have held fast to that. And so we are an unapologetically Christian institution where students are strengthened for lives of purpose, service, and leadership. And our goal is to prepare them to be leaders, not just people who have a degree where they've learned some stuff. Right. That's important too, and to get a job. But it's a whole person education to prepare them to be citizens of this country and to take the baton of freedom from the prior generation to continue to run with it.
14: You're listening to Jason in the House. We'll be back with more of my conversation with Pepperdine President Jim Gash right after this.
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14: News. I'm Ted Lindner. The jury in the Lindsey Clancy murder trial in Massachusetts continues deliberations later this morning.
8: Nine women and three men still have the fate of Lindsey Clancy in their hands. She's the mom who in 2023 killed her three young children in her Duxbury, Massachusetts home.
14: That's Fox's Grinnell Scott. At least one person is dead, 15 others missing or unaccounted for after flash flooding at the Grand Canyon Saturday. The National Park Service asking for the public's help to get info about campers and hikers who may have been in the area of the Bright Angel Canyon and Phantom Ranch. Dozens of people evacuated as floodwaters pushed boulders and debris into the Colorado River, and more rains in the forecast. And Treasury Secretary Scott Bessent says the Trump administration plans to impose more sanctions on banks doing business with Iran. He says it's part of President Trump's so-called economic doomsday to put financial pressure on Iran to open the Strait of Hormuz. 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
29: This is Jason in the house.
14: I look back when I was in college, it's getting to be a few years ago, the world's changed. I mean, when I was just first getting in, it sounds like I'm super old. My kids like to tease me and say, tell me what it was like Wait, living in the 1900s. Like, right. Oh, shut up. Exactly. Like, just exactly. Shut up. You were born in the 1900s. What are you talking about? But, you know, the world's a lot different. You know,
0: it is.
14: My kids are hard to believe. You know, they're looking at, you know, the idea of not having a mobile phone. And I said, like, when I first started going to college, I had to go to the computer lab because not everybody had a computer.
0: So, right.
14: So tell me about the students today, because they're living in an atmosphere where everything is instantaneous. There's just social media is so, I mean, it's just omnipresent.
0: It is. And like you, I'm from the 1900s as well. Two of my three kids are from the 1900s. And I tell them, you know, you have so many things that we never had. You have a remote control. I was the remote control. I sat in front of the TV with my hand on the dial, and my dad said next, and I clicked it, and then next, and then I clicked it.
14: Right.
0: And now they have 100,000 different things to watch on their phone in their hand. And that's the problem. We have told this next generation, hey, we've got an idea for you. We're going to put something in your palm where you can see good things and bad things, and you can compare yourself to everybody out there on their best day, exaggerated, and compare them to yourself. And then, you know, see how that goes. So one of the things we're trying to do here, and we're doing it quite well, is to create a place of community where get out of your phone, get out of your computer, get out of your room, and get into community.
14: Right.
0: And so we just cut the ribbon. In fact, 1 week ago today, on the second of the four parts of a village we're opening in the middle of campus. And we were able to get that going. My first meeting with the Board of Regents, the governing board in September of 19, saying, what we need right now, what America needs right now is community. It doesn't need a great arena. It needs a place for people to go and be together. Mm. And so we also created what we believe is a world leading resilience program. Every single incoming freshman has to take a course where there is an intense focus on resilience, on the various aspects of how do you become someone who fights the loneliness and anxiety and depression that this generation is dealing with. And we do it grounded in faith. And so we believe that's an institutional distinctive that really leads to a kind of culture and community where students thrive and they're thriving.
14: I mean, that's the trick, right? They've got to learn this balance. I mean, these tools, these apparatus that are just in our hands all the time are like I said, omnipresent. But finding that balance and, you know, getting, some people like to say, oh, get your toes in the grass, you know, and just enjoy life and the beauty of the world. But you wrote this op-ed. I really like it. It was in The Hill. It says 250 years, American colleges should still teach patriotism. Explain that, verbalize what you're talking about there.
0: Well, what I'm trying to, and it shouldn't be controversial. I mean, really, it right. should not be controversial. It shouldn't be like, oh, there's an op-ed on this. Well, why would there be an op-ed on that? Well, because this is now a contested question, whether our country is based upon ideals that are worth preserving. And the idea that you can love your country at the same time as calling it to be the best version of itself. Not saying, well, gee, we've done some bad things as a country in the past. We've done some bad things recently, so we should throw the whole thing out and start over. We should deconstruct, and we should throw it away without any idea of, well, what would we replace it with? And of course, we're seeing now, well, we should get rid of the Senate. We should get rid of the police. We should get rid of prisons. We should get, like, and how will that go?
14: Right.
0: So the idea is love your country enough to try and call it to its highest and best self, and teaching them that your country, yes, has had some problems, and we've owned those problems, and we're going to continue to have problems, we're going to continue to own those problems, and it's the greatest country ever that was created, and the ideals are timeless, and the ideals are right, and so let's work on complying with those, with living up to them rather than throwing them away.
14: So how do you do that as a university president? I mean, you can set the overall vision. I think the reason you've thrived at Pepperdine and Pepperdine is thriving because that message is gained. But how do you do that as a president? And how do you do that ultimately in the classroom? Or is it just beyond the classroom?
0: Well, as some people much smarter than me have said for generations, personnel is policy. Who you hire matters more than anything else, is getting the right people who are aligned. And there's a difference between alignment and loyalty. Let me just say a word about that. Loyalty is someone who says, okay, this is what you want me to do. I will follow your directions. You just tell me what to do, and I'll be loyal to you. And that's better than the alternative. But the important thing is alignment. I took a sabbatical recently after 7 years and 3 months away, and I didn't worry for even a moment that we were going to drift in any direction, because the people that are in my senior team are aligned. And when they're aligned, you don't have to wonder what they're going to do when you're gone, because they already believe the same thing you believe. And for our faculty aren't politically monolithic. We have people who span, I wouldn't say all the entire poles of the political spectrum, but, you know, the center left and center right and center. And we have conversations in the classroom about difficult issues. And we actually are able to have those conversations without yelling at each other, without canceling each other. For example, October 7th happens. Not a single protest on this campus, not a single encampment, not a single instance of anti-Semitism. Why? Because we had conversations about it from the very beginning. One of my good friends is the president of Yeshiva University, and we had a conversation within 2 weeks of October 7th about what's going on in the world. I don't sign statements. I don't sign petitions. We have conversations. We're a convener. We're not a commentator. That's the university at its best.
14: Well, that makes a lot of sense, and I don't hear a lot of common sense necessarily from the others that can articulate it as smoothly as you just did. And so for that incoming freshman, let's say they're an undergrad and they're coming from out of state and they're trying to figure out the ways of the world, let's talk again about those pressures and the push, because online, the message that you're saying is very different than what they're being fed continuously 24/7 online.
0: Yeah, well, timing is interesting, because yesterday was the day that our parents of incoming freshmen said goodbye to their students in a very emotional but encouraging and joyful ceremony, where freshmen are here. Right. Now it's time to say goodbye to your parents and say hello to kind of living a life of integrity and character and community together. And so what that's like here is we talk about difficult issues. We surround our students with people who care about them and who are going to call them to be their highest self. Character education is unfortunately being neglected in ways that it didn't used to be. Calling our students to be a citizen of a country that is bigger than themselves, to be part of a community that is bigger than themselves. And so we try to buck the trend of what you see online and just become a community of closely knit people who believe the same thing and then can talk about things that they don't believe with each other.
14: Yeah, no, I think that's the attractant, right? That's what draws people in, and then it becomes a contagion in a really positive way. And then people say, oh, yeah, and then they go on and, you know, they're just better people in life and in their mission in life. Let's talk
0: a little. Just one quick thing. Sure. When you walk into a room and you see, well, how do people behave? How do people treat each other? What is the culture here? Culture is everything. And so if you create a culture when they arrive on campus that says, this is what a Pepperdine student does. These are the relationships they have with their professors. These are the relationships they have with each other. These are the spiritual life opportunities that are available. Then they adapt to the culture. And that culture is what's been missing in many places in higher education.
29: More Jason in the House next.

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15: It's Jason in the house.
16: Talk to us about growing up. What was life like? Where were you born? That sort of thing.
17: I was born in Inglewood, California. My parents met and fell in love at Pepperdine and stayed in the area. Yeah, so I'm a second generation. My kids are third generation. I'm about to be a grandpa and have a fourth generation, God willing, Pepperdine student. And so grew up in Santa Rosa, California, moved there when I was two. My parents were both public school teachers. And so in Santa Rosa, it was faith, it was family, and it was sports. That's what we did. We did those three things and we did them together. So I just remember, you know, having a little church service on a Sunday morning just with the family before I went to, you know, a soccer game. And so my faith started the day, My family was with me, and athletics was what we did.
16: Was there a sport of choice? Were you like Will Cain and water polo is your game, or what was it?
17: If I was a water polo player, we would have had me being resuscitated many, many times throughout a game. Me in the water. I'm not a great swimmer, so no. I was a track athlete. I was a pole vaulter. Actually, won the national championship as a 13-year-old in the pole vault.
16: How high did you go?
17: I went 10 feet 10 inches as a 13-year-old, and that was the national championship win that year. And then I ended up being, shall we say, slower than I needed to be an elite pole vaulter.
16: Right.
17: But then it was football, soccer growing up. But when I realized in high school that the girls went to the football games and not to the soccer games, well, I'm shallow enough to have chosen football for that reason. And then, you know, played basketball as well, but football in college, and then I ended up throwing the javelin in college as well.
16: Wow. Now pole vault is so, do you get the family around and say, hey, family, come on, let's go do some pole vaulting? I mean, it seems like a skill set with a limited life, sort of like place kicking, which is what I did.
17: Yeah. I remember, well, what happened was when I was 5 and my older brother, who's a year older than me, was 6, my dad decided we were going to build a pole vault pit in the backyard. And we did. And he actually made pole vault poles for little kids. He got plumbing pipe and fiberglass and sanded them down. And we had a pole vault pit. And so for a while, I held the world record as a 5-year-old in the pole vault, 3 feet 4 inches. And the reason I held the world record is because the world record book only had six-year-old and up. And so there was nobody who had ever submitted anything as a 5-year-old. So I was the first for a long time. And my older brother ended up being the school record holder at Stanford for a decade in the pole vault. And then his son this past year won the California State Championship as a junior. So pole vaulting is in the family. But unfortunately, my brother and his son had a whole lot more speed than I did.
16: What could go wrong building a pole vault pit in your backyard? I can't see any liability there. I just don't understand.
17: No, of course not. But you know, when you're 5 years old, first of all, you're pretty pliable. So when you hit the ground wrong, you're okay. And I'm not falling from very high height at that point. And so by the time we were seven and eight, we had to be pole vaulting other places because the backyards, we kind of outgrew it.
16: That's
17: but it was good times. I mean, those were family times when we traveled to track meets around the country. We didn't stay in hotels as we drove there because we couldn't afford it. We camped. So we were in the campgrounds of America on the way to the national championship, track meets in Louisiana and Ohio and New Mexico, all around. My parents, public school teachers, and I wouldn't have traded that life for anything. Summers off, summers were family time.
16: That's great. So at what point did you say, okay, your parents are public school teachers, but in the world of higher education, I mean, did you always say, hey, yeah, this is what I want to do. I want to run this place. Or how did that come about?
17: Well, how it started was I was a finance major in undergrad and I crammed 4 years into 4.5. And so I graduated in December after playing out my eligibility, having redshirted. And during that semester, I met the dean of the Pepperdine Law School. Mm. And the dean of the Pepperdine Law School was an Abilene Christian grad, like I was at Abilene Christian, and he was recruiting for Pepperdine. And I had grown up wanting to go to Pepperdine. That was where I wanted to go because my parents met and fell in love there. My dad became a Christian at Pepperdine, but they didn't have a football team. And so when I realized I could actually go to Pepperdine and be a lawyer, because I loved my business law class my last semester. So I fell in love with the study of law while I was a student at Pepperdine. I applied to one law school. Things went well for me in law school. Decided during law school what I wanted to do with my life was to teach and to teach at Pepperdine. So I went off and practiced for a big firm, worked for a judge in Houston, worked for a big firm in D.C. and L.A. And when the chance came back to teach at Pepperdine, In 1999, I thought this is it. I've arrived. This is what I want to do with the rest of my life. And for 6 years, I taught and loved it. And then Ken Starr became the dean of our law school, and he was someone I had worked with in private practice, and he'd become a very good friend. My kids, before he passed, still called him Uncle Ken. Wow. And when that happened, I became his associate dean. He said, "Come on in and join my team. Be the head of our social, academic, and spiritual life at the law school. And so I did that for a number of years, and then led our global justice program, spent a lot of time in Uganda, been there now 31 times.
16: Wow.
17: And then also served in other roles as Associate Dean of Strategic Planning and External Relations. And then when my predecessor announced he was stepping down in 2018, the process began. And it turns out, looking back, I felt like I was in Slumdog Millionaire, where all of these things happened in your life that led you to a position that you'd never even wondered about. I wasn't planning on being the president, but if you look back, the board was looking for someone clearly who understood Pepperdine. My kids went to Pepperdine. My wife went to Pepperdine. So I was an alum. I was a professor. I was an administrator. I was someone who was a fundraiser in part of my job. Strategic planning was part of my job. And so when they came time to select the president in 2019, they handed me the baton, and, actually, that baton was George Pepperdine's Bible. And I will tell you, there's not a moment in my life that I have treasured like that, other than the birth of my kids and my marriage to my wife, to get the sacred trust from George Pepperdine's Bible to say, this is what you're going to lead, a place that is committed to faith and committed to freedom.
16: Well, good for you, because the number of lives and souls that you are helping in that critical time of their life is, I mean, that's got to be tremendously rewarding. And, you know, some of these universities I look at are so mammoth, they're so huge, but I think a place like Pepperdine, still good sized school, but yeah, you can affect the atmosphere and the personnel and the culture, as you, as you referred to it, and shape it in such a way that you can create a winning formula. And that's obviously working, at Pepperdine.
17: Well, it sure feels like where I'm supposed to be. Every day is full of joy because of what I get to do, but most days are fun.
16: Good,
17: those are different things. Enduring joy is different than fun.
16: President Jim Gash of Pepperdine University, I really, really, truly a fascinating discussion. Congrats on the huge success at Pepperdine. You've made a solid brand name and university even that much better. So I really appreciate your sharing some time and thoughts.
17: Well, what a pleasure it was to be with you, Jason. Thanks for the leadership you have provided to this country and the voice you are in talking about important issues.
16: Well, thank you. Thank you. So again, Jim Gash, thank you so much for joining us.
17: All right. God bless you. Take care.
16: All right. I can't thank the Pepperdine president enough. See, super good guy. Pole vaulting. Didn't expect that. Pole vaulter done good, that's for sure. Super good guy. Would love it if you could rate the podcast. That's always helpful. Subscribe. It comes out every Monday. We've got like nearly 300 other podcasts in the can that if you have done through the years, some fascinating interviews. But really appreciated Jim Gash coming on and doing what he was doing. So again, rate it. 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This has been Jason in the House.
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20: The jury gets back to it later this morning. I'm Ted Lindner, Fox News. The jury in the Lindsey Clancy murder trial in Massachusetts continues deliberations today. Fox's Grinnell Scott with more.
21: Nine women and three men still have the fate of Lindsey Clancy in their hands. She's the mom who in 2023 killed her three young children in her Duxbury, Massachusetts home. Prosecutors argued Clancy knew she was committing murder. Her defense claims postpartum psychosis kept her from knowing right from wrong. Last week, the jury asked to see two pieces of evidence, the knife Clancy used to cut herself, as well as plastic bags full of pills she was taking. Convictions on either first-degree murder, second-degree murder, or manslaughter will send Clancy to prison. Being found not criminally responsible will return her to a state mental health facility. Grinnell Scott, Fox News.
20: Well, the U.S. military targeting missile launch sites on an island in the Strait of Hormuz. Fox's Jill Nato with more.
22: CENTCOM says Islamic Revolutionary Guard Corps forces were observed preparing to launch rockets with sea mines into the Strait of Hormuz. The U.S. military also says they had just completed clearing mines out of the strait last week. So new American strikes took out two Iranian launchers before those mines could get into the water. Iran's Revolutionary Guard says several soldiers and citizens were killed and injured in the attack. The fighting comes just days after the Trump administration said it's increasing economic pressure to try to end its war with Iran rather than military action. Jill Nato, Fox News.
20: Iran retaliating by firing on U.S. forces in Jordan. And one hiker found dead, at least 15 others still missing or unaccounted for after flash flooding hit the Grand Canyon Saturday. Dozens of people evacuated. 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

0: decades and it's going to stop. Nepal is recovering after deadly flooding swept through the region last week. Fox's Stephanie Bennett with more.
1: Nepal's tourism board provided an update saying 289 missing foreign nationals have been rescued, including two Americans. But the situation is growing more dire by the day. Heavy rains swelled rivers and lakes upstream. Those rising water levels forced crews to completely stop rescue operations at times. Trying to get teams and supplies into the area is also extremely challenging. Flood warnings were sent to residents' phones telling them to get to higher ground. Crews focused on rescuing hundreds of people possibly trapped inside tunnels at a hydropower project in Nepal.
0: And at least 800 people are dead. More than 3,000 remain missing. Congress returning from its August recess today. Fox's Jared Halpern with more.
2: The Republican-controlled House is back in session this week with a busy to-do list over the next few weeks. Topping that agenda, a government spending bill to prevent a pre-election shutdown at the end of September. The House and Senate each passed competing proposals to extend funding into December. House Republicans are also eager to push through another budget reconciliation bill, and the White House is urging passage of a supplemental spending package to provide the military with billions of dollars to replenish weapons stockpiles. The Senate does not return to Washington until the middle of September. In Washington, Jared Halpern, Fox News.
0: And Lake Ontario now called Lake America on Google Maps for U.S. users after President Trump ordered the name change in an executive order last week. It still reads Lake Ontario on Canadian maps. I'm Ted Lindner. This is Fox News.
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12: 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Using my best Jeremy Clarkson voice. And I'm so tired of hearing women complain about motherhood. 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
13: Doing things like this towards America's allies instead of doing things that...
14: Well, they haven't treated us well. The Canadian officials have treated us very badly. They're nasty people. They charge our farmers 400% tariffs. They've been doing it for a long time. And I had them figured out in my first term, and I did some pretty strong things and had it getting pretty good. And then the election was rigged, and now I'm coming back and doing it the way it and finishing the job. But they treat us very badly. Canada treats us very badly. I would say that of all countries, as you know, we have President Xi coming in a couple of weeks. We deal with a lot of people. And people, oftentimes, they'll ask me, who's the worst to deal with on trade? And I said, that's easy, Canada. They are the worst to trade. And they feel entitled, and just we can't have that.
12: So POTUS talking about Canada, which kill me now, I don't care. You know why? Because we're the dominant superpower. It's Friday. We're all tired. We haven't had vacation since Christmas. Welcome to the show. Dana Lash.

0: honest with you, we're at the top of this first hour. And we don't actually have a lot to unpack. I know everybody's waiting for the Clancy thing. POTUS is going to be speaking from the Johnson Space Center. I don't know if that's something we're going to take, because I don't know if he's going to get into anything that we really need to be aware of going into the weekend. That's something that we'll wait and see. But that is some of the latest. Also, the issue with Putin. There's a lot. I wouldn't say development, but a lot of it's coming from what POTUS himself has said when he's been talking about Ratcliffe, when he was answering questions about Ratcliffe. And, he talked a little bit about it. Let's do this. This is cut three, where he said he's had talks with Putin and he's not going to be attacking a NATO. Putin is not going to be attacking a NATO territory. Listen.
1: Vladimir Putin agreed or committed to not attacking a NATO territory.
2: I've had good talks with him. He's not going to be attacking a NATO territory.
0: So he's like, yeah, they're not going to actually be attacking a NATO territory. So is that what John Ratcliffe went to Moscow to discuss? That's the big question. Did he go to Moscow to discuss that specifically? Well, time will tell. We don't know. But that's kind of what it's looking like, right? But why? The questions, why fly all the way there? Because the story is that he was there for like 15 minutes. He was there for 15 minutes or so. So, you know, well, maybe we'll see. Also, with all of that, the Strait still operating. We're keeping it open. Nothing new to report there. The other big thing that we're going to hit, actually, I have two stories. So to get those two things out of the way, the two other things that I wanted to touch on, we're going to get into the Mamdani thing. And then we're going to get into the new, I don't know if you guys saw it, the new Rolling Stone cover that went out today. And guess who's on the cover? It's Hassan Piker. They have a big problem with celebrating these Nepo baby terrorists, or just terrorists, period, which I think that Hassan Piker actually legitimately is. I think it's safe to say at this point you say that America deserved 9/11, etc. But he's on the cover of Rolling Stone. Let me set this up for you, though. Let me remind people what Rolling Stone has turned into. And you guys, this has been a long. How long have they been circling the drain? I don't know. Go back, though, for a moment, if you would, to 2014. And I think this is even before the Boston bombers. The Joker brothers. I think it's even before, because they were in 2013. The Boston bombers were first. So first they put one of the Boston bombers on the cover of their magazine. And these were the guys who had made the homemade pressure cooker bombs, and they hid them in backpacks and they blew up the Boston Marathon. So you had that. And then in 2014, this is how bad it's gotten. In 2014, the Rolling Stone had this article that they ran from this lady called Sabrina Erdley. Now, this all dovetails into it. Some of you may remember this story. It's a little bit ago. This is back in 2014. So this woman named Sabrina Erdley does this story. And she says that this frat that's there on the campus of UVA, that they were involved in a gang rape. And it's centered around this student that went by the name of Jackie, right? And Rolling Stone, again, they published this story, said that Jackie had suffered a brutal gang rape at the hands of the members of Phi Kappa Psi fraternity in 2012. Right? This was a huge story. Right on the cover. But there was something that was off about it. And the truth started unraveling the more people looked into the story. So this 2014 story, it's centered on a UVA student. And her story, this student who went by the name of Jackie, sounded super weird out of the gate. So police got involved. Independent investigators got involved. And what they found, in fact, was that there was no evidence of anything this chick was saying. This, you know, so-called Jackie. There was nothing. There was nothing that she said that was panning out. Nothing that she said that was gaining any kind of traction in truth. Her stories were contradicted. Even her roommates and her own circle of friends were raising questions. And the article was accusing not just the fraternity, but the associate dean of the school of ignoring Jackie's pleas for help. Well, then, the crazy thing, they had to retract the whole story. It was called a rape on campus. This huge story. It got a full two-page in the middle, you know, the full two-page spread as the beginning of the article. Huge article. I mean, that you had politicians remarking about this. It ended up being a huge thing. But then Charlottesville police told UVA that an investigation didn't find any evidence confirming a single event in the article. Not a single event. And it started getting sketchy for the reporter. UVA president suspended all fraternities. I mean, these frat brothers, these students had their lives ruined. And you know what the truth of the story was? This chick who liked one of the fraternity members and was trying to make him jealous because he had no romantic interest in her, entirely fabricated this story, falsely not only accused him, but accused the entire fraternity, accused UVA, and wow. Now, the reporter, Sabrina Erdley, I think this woman ought to be ruined for life. I hope that they dragged her in court and took everything she had, including her birth certificate, if she had one. They actually had the Columbia University Graduate School of Journalism. They stepped in and they audited the editorial process because Rolling Stone apparently couldn't be prevailed upon to do it themselves. And they discovered that not only was there not a single shred of credible evidence, but there was no checks and balance and there was no oversight. She literally pulled this story out of her backside, submitted it, and Rolling Stone ran it without question. That's not even an actual exaggeration. So the lawsuit started flying. And we were joking at the time that Phi Kappa Psi was going to own Rolling Stone. So not only did UVA, but the fraternity itself, but then individual members, they all filed lawsuits against Sabrina Erdley, against Rolling Stone, and the millions and millions of dollars of settlement started rolling in. Because these students had their lives ruined. Everyone who was associated with that fraternity was immediately under a cloud of suspicion. There were grads that were in that fraternity that were terrified that they were never going to be able to get a job because it was going to be known that they were at this fraternity. And Sabrina Erdley had falsely smeared them, ruined their lives. I mean, guys, the stuff that they printed, literally, like they wrote about how someone heavy jumped on top of Jackie and someone got between her legs and someone knelt on her hair. And they were detailed, like not appropriate for air detailed. It read like some Gal Sharpton, mommy sleuth, dominatrix fantasy story. And Jackie's so-called friends told police they were suspicious of her. She seemed a little possessive, a little jealous, completely not like nuts, like completely selfish and self-involved, manipulative, and just straight up evil. Sounded like they weren't her friends at all. So it was wild, the repercussions that slapped back on not just Sabrina Erdley, but Rolling Stone. And Rolling Stone ran it without so much as fact-checking a single damn thing. If you do that at work, if you run something that you haven't verified, there are repercussions. The repercussions of this should be on an insane scale, considering the lives that were wrecked from it. So then Jackie at the center of the story had to admit that it was all made up. It was all made up to just make this one student jealous. And then it got out of hand. I mean, this is she even made up this like avatar of one of the students at UVA and said that he was giving all the instructions to all of the rapists. Oh, she was saying that there was like a handful of people that did it. Just insane. Rolling Stone had to apologize. Sabrina Erdley had to apologize. There were settlements, all kinds of stuff. I mean, this was, so the reason I say all of this is because, are you surprised now that they put Hassan Piker on the cover of this magazine? Are you surprised that they have him on the cover of this magazine? I mean, I'm not. They called him one of the most influential content creators of the year. When Rolling Stone tweeted it out, they gave him a metal emoji. I can't make this up. On the cover. But I thought he was a streamer. I mean, that's what Debbie Dingell says. That's what Abdel El Sayed says. That's what Bernie Sanders says. But hell, here he is on the cover of Rolling Stone as one of the most influential creators of the year. So which is it? We've got more on the way as we roll towards headlines. The folks who make the program possible, it is our friends over at Chapter. Chapter exists to cut through Medicare confusion. Medicare is confusing on purpose. 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But Chapter exists to cut through all of this. 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

0: And now, all of the news you would probably miss. It's time for Dana's Quick Five.
1: All right, first up, first and foremost, this is a weird headline. I got a couple of these today. So this FedEx driver, not a weird headline, this is a justifiable headline. I didn't cover this case a lot because it was difficult. Those cases that involve the little kids, I can't handle it. That's one thing I can't handle. You guys know that FedEx driver whose name I'm not going to state, who murdered 7-year-old Athena Strand, was sentenced to death. He's going right to death. Now, Texas law states that there has to be a review of death sentences by the Texas Court of Appeals. So they're like, well, his sentence doesn't bypass the appeals process. But I'm telling you what, that's not going to happen. This guy's gone. And it's justified. He's literally one of the reasons why the death penalty was created. Horrific story. So apparently now they're saying goodbye Ozempic and hello to this obscure pill that burns fat without muscle loss or weight rebound from the GLP-1s. They're finding all kinds of stuff about this. Honestly, I'm going to be real. If we get rid of the obesity epidemic and we lower people's cholesterol and people are healthier as a result of this stuff, I honestly don't care. Because it seems like it's more proactive. I read a study last night that one of my girlfriends sent me that said that they are eliminating, like it's targeting addictions, drug addictions, alcohol addictions, things like that. I mean, obviously, there's concern about people with eating disorders, clearly. But isn't that why it's like all under doctor review? I mean, you got to go to a doctor to get this stuff, right? I mean, it's all under. So I don't think that they're going to be giving this stuff to somebody that's dealing with like body dysmorphia issues like bulimia or anorexia, but they're discovering all kinds of stuff with this. Several people arrested and accused of ransacking a California cemetery. Who does this kind of stuff? It is San Francisco. That's how bad it is. They're not content with just leaving needles and feces on the sidewalks. Five people have been arrested on suspicion of stealing thousands of dollars worth of funeral vases from a cemetery. Bronze vase thefts. And they said that the families of the deceased, they, you know, bring them, they fill them with flowers, they leave them on the headstones. They're like one of the ones that stay permanently on the headstones. And so now that's getting stolen. There's just no bottom. There's no bottom. Scholars are saying that they might have found the actual tomb of Christ after 2,000 years, and it matches the biblical telling. This is interesting. Something like this comes up every few years. They're saying after years of searching, Italian archaeologists discovered this ancient site where the description of where Christ was buried per a preliminary study in the Jerusalem Archaeological Journal of Liber and Annus. And they said they found evidence of a funerary landscape. There's a bunch of other additional things that they discovered that further confirm in their minds their view. They've been doing the final phases of excavation.

0: all last year doing a floor restoration, and apparently they were describing things that the way that it was apparently biblically. So interesting to see this stuff come up. And CNN used a pic of a Dolly Parton Vegas impersonator during a tribute, sparking backlash and eliciting the network's apology to the icon's family for the blunder. Maybe they also used AI to write the story too. Who knows? Probably did this day and age. So coming up, Rolling Stone really steps in it. Not a streamer, right, Democrats? Doesn't seem like Hassan Piker's just a streamer to them. 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
4: News. I'm Sue Guzman. Iran retaliating against the United States Sunday with new strikes on two military bases in Jordan.
5: U.S. officials tell Fox News there are no significant impacts and nearly all missiles have been intercepted. Tehran says this is in response to U.S. forces blowing up two of its launchers on Larak Island earlier today. The U.S. claims it struck after spotting IRGC members preparing to launch rockets with sea mines into the Strait of Hormuz.
4: Fox's Molly Lyon. Catastrophic flooding in Nepal and Tibet has killed at least 900, left more than 4,700 people missing. State Department says nine missing Americans have been rescued. And officials confirming one person has died. 15 others are still missing in a major flash flood event that hit the Grand Canyon Saturday. 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
10: 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We are at the bottom of the second hour.
11: First hour.
10: It's Friday. Come on, half you people are like, we're just waiting for your kids to get out of school so you can just have a nice, relaxing weekend. I just want to get you set up with everything. That's what we're going to do today, is get you set up so everything that you need to know. Now, POTUS is speaking at the space station, the Johnson Space Station. And I don't know if he's going over. I think he's mainly, I don't know if we're going to peek into this or not. We'll monitor it. We're going to monitor it. Juan's got it up, ready to rock, just in case. But he's right now just speaking at the Johnson Space Station. It's Johnson Space Center, excuse me, and kind of just, you know, talking to the folks that are there, the press that's there. We'll let you know if there's anything that comes up from it. I don't think he's getting into any, he's not really getting into any policy.
12: Well, if you remember, I think it was yesterday or the day before, he said that it's through the Space Force that we're keeping an eye on every inch of the strait, and including Pickaxe Mountain, where the nuclear material is. So he may discuss something.
10: Let's peek in real quick. Let's just peek in. Real quick, because he's talking about, I don't know what he's, I just read the, I just read the closed captioning for a minute. Yeah, let's go ahead, just peek in for just a second. Let's see what he's saying.
13: More powerful than Hubble. That's all you have to know. From the very beginning, America has always been a frontier nation, and space is the highest of all the frontiers. Our manifest destiny is to explore and settle this great unknown, carry forward the light of American liberty into the stars. And Americans were the first in flight, the first in the moon, and will certainly be the first in space no matter where it is. And I know we're going to be looking at Mars very shortly. In fact, you're already partially there. A lot of work's been done, and that seems to be the next frontier. You'll be stopping on the moon, and you're going to be going to Mars. What excitement, what excitement. Yet when I took office in 2017, America's endeavors in space had come to a complete halt. It was held back by decades of gross mismanagement in Washington. You had Peter, well, maybe they didn't like it. Maybe they didn't like the concept. I don't know, but it was certainly not anything. It was very embarrassing, actually, what had happened. Not only had the United States lost its ability to send our astronauts to the moon, but under a number of administrations, I have to tell you, but in particular, the Obama administration, we even lost our ability to send astronauts into orbit at all. We had no ability in space whatsoever. We totally lost it. With everything we spent, with all of the talent and all of the

0: genius and all of the money. We had nothing. And when I got here, I came here. I went to Florida. I visited a couple of the places. I wanted to see what was going on. NASA was closed, absolutely closed. There was almost nobody there. It was like an empty building, not a good look. And I went down, I looked at Kennedy Space Center in Florida. In particular, I saw something that you rarely see. They had grass growing out of the cracks in the runway. You had a runway that was all broken up. It was all bad. I know all about that from being very good at construction. You had the cracks in the runway. We had grass growing out of the cracks. It's almost hard to do. And I said, boy, this is sad. It was very sad. That's where we started. Yet, as the world can see today, under the Trump administration, we have brought back America's space program and came out of the dark age, and it's now into the golden age. This is the golden age of America, and this is a big part of it. So to every astronaut here today, I want to make this promise to you. Our nation will conquer, and we will conquer indeed, this vast frontier that we have before us, and we'll reach American courage, and we'll use American genius and daring and all of the things that we have that nobody else can ever compete with. We will explore it, we will tame it, and we will win it. We will always win. In 2016, the United States of America and our government, private sector, launched just 22 rockets into orbit combined. So we did 22. And last year, we conducted nearly 200 orbital launches, and that number will continue to grow very, very rapidly, as you probably know. You know every one of them that's getting ready. There are a lot of them. By embracing competition in the private sector, we freed up NASA to focus on what it does best, leading the cutting edge of exploration and human space flight. In my first term, I signed the orders creating the Artemis program and officially directed NASA to return American astronauts to the moon and then push onward to Mars. And that's exactly what we're doing. And we had a little interlude of 4 years, but somehow it was limping along. It was okay. It was limping along. And now I'm back. And we're doing more than limping. We don't limp. 8 years later, these dreams are really coming through at a level that nobody ever imagined. Nobody imagined what is happening now. And even more importantly, what space has done for our military in terms of offensive and defensive capability is incredible. Don't forget, I was the one that gave you Space Force. And we had no Space Force. And when people heard about it, they thought we were kidding. If they thought it was like comic book stuff, it wasn't at all. It's turning out to be one of our most important.
1: So Branches, POTUS is speaking right now at the Johnson Space Center, and I'm of a mind that unless he's talking about blowing up the moon, then, you know, we'll go back to it. But I told Kane, I said, POTUS has a lot of charisma. Where's that at right now? And it feels like, I know he's giving a serious speech, but it kind of feels like he was told, dude, you're going to stick to this prompter or else, and he's mad about it. So that's, I kind of get that vibe from him right now. Welcome back to the show, Dana Loesch. So he was right when he was talking about how under the Obama administration, they pretty much nixed the ability to get our astronauts up to the International Space Station, if you remember when he cut that. And then at the time, all the libertarians were going, yeah, because it should all be privately funded. I'm like, maybe not the part that actually pertains to national security, because we do have to look at it as though, I mean, it's space. It's like international waters. We have to have some kind of presence there. That's just the nature of things. So otherwise, I agree. But remember we had it. Did we have to hop a ride on what was it called? The Soyuz or whatever, the Russian little thing? Yeah, I think we did at one point. Can you imagine having to hitch a ride with your geopolitical foes to the International Space Station? So I'm glad that that's been changed. I'm glad that that's happened. You know, this also brings to mind the fight that we've been having. Let me pull this story up. I have this bookmark and I labeled it incorrectly, so apologies. But we had this, I know you've seen the stories and it dovetails into this about the munitions. Like, do we have enough rockets, et cetera, et cetera? And there's been a lot of discussion about this. And whether or not the United States is going to fall behind because we've used so much with Iran. That's what the left says. That's what the left and the woke Reich say. But we've been talking about this for a number of years now, this drawdown in our supply of rockets, our supply of missiles, etc. We need to have more munitions. We should actually be increasing the domestic manufacturing of this. I don't know if people realize that a lot of the, it's dangerous work to make ammunition. It's dangerous work to make munitions. It's very dangerous stuff. That's why so much of it is outsourced to overseas. But this is something we've been discussing for quite some time. This was a topic of discussion during the Biden administration. Remember when we were giving weaponry to Ukraine and some people were bringing up the issue of munitions, and there was a story that came out. It was some sort of Pentagon source that was saying that, yes, you know, our supplies, our stockpile is low. This has been an issue under Biden. And look, I don't think, I'm going to say something probably controversial. I don't think that necessarily this is a Trump issue or even a Biden issue. I think it's a both things issue. And I'm not doing a what about is on both sides, because it is the both of their faults. Here's the problem. We have Democrats. You saw this most epically under Barack Obama, that we're trying to limit one of the very things that our government was structured to do, which was national security, right? You got one job, America, one job, national security, the enumerated powers, Article 1, Section 8, national defense. That is our government's responsibility. And rendering our government incapable of carrying out that responsibility because you're spending all of our tax dollars, which is also unconstitutional, on entitlements and illegal aliens and everything else, that's a major issue that contributes to it. Then you have these people within the right that, I get it, nobody wants forever wars. No one is making that stupid, asinine statement. No one's going out there and huffing it to, oh yeah, I would love a forever war. Nobody's doing that. But the idea that wanting to be the biggest player on the globe as a form of security, which is something that Washington wrote about, I will have you know, George Washington himself talked about this. There's a big difference between that and then getting involved in forever wars. Do we understand this? I mean, hopefully that makes sense to some folks, because we do have a contingent on the right that doesn't agree with any of this at all. That's a big issue. I mean, that's our government's main job. So you have people that are even on the right that have been wanting us to hold everything down, they've been wanting us to slow the roll. Let's not spend this. Let's not, you're a neocon if you want to increase the number of, that's why I always pointed out that people use that word so incorrectly. You're not a neocon simply for wanting to maintain the status quo of the United States being the superpower on Earth, because thank heavens we love liberty. That makes it better for everybody. And it's true. But we have those people, and Kane, you know them. We have those people that believe that anything of that sort is neoconservatism, or that you're being a warmonger or a chicken hawk or something to that extent. Look, I'll tell you this. One of the things that Washington wrote about, and this was in his, he wrote this, it was his fifth annual message to Congress. And he wrote this, it was in Philadelphia, it was December in Philadelphia. And he wrote this to members of Congress. I wanted to read this. So, and it's, by the way, you can get it at, they have it up at Yale. Law.yale.edu. Quote, there is rank due to the United States among nations, which will be withheld, if not absolutely lost, by the reputation of weakness. If we desire to avoid insult, we must be able to repel it. If we desire to secure peace, one of the most powerful instruments of our rising prosperity, it must be known that we are at all times ready for war. The documents which will be presented to you will show the amount and kinds of arms and military stores now in our magazines and arsenals. And yet, in addition, even to these supplies cannot with prudence be neglected, as it would leave nothing to the uncertainty of procuring warlike apparatus in the moment of public danger. That was Washington's fifth annual message to Congress in Philadelphia, December 3rd, 1793. So, I mean, I dare say, is Washington a neocon? I mean, there are neocons. There's definitely a behavior or a belief that describes, absolutely. But what I'm saying is that all of these people, and yes, they, I don't even know if I like isolationists. I don't even think that that's the correct term. Dumbass is the correct term. There are those people out there that believe that America should shrink within, and this is part of multipolarity, shrink within its own sphere, and allies are left to themselves. There is nothing. We don't have any interest outside. No exports, no imports, no nothing. There are people who really believe this, and they're trying to dictate policy within the Republican sphere. You saw some of them promoting this when they're talking about removing the dollar as the world's reserve currency. This is multipolar hilarity. And it's completely contrary to everything that our founders believed and the way that they had our government structured. So going back to this, you know, our stockpile of munitions, it is our government's responsibility to make sure that it's not low. But we got scaredy cats on the Republican side who are terrified about being counted in Ukraine. And then we've got the people on the left, like Barack Obama, who've been gutting Department of Defense, Biden after him, but yet not to the same degree. So it's now it's become an issue that both of the major parties author. We have more on the way as we roll towards Days of These United States, the folks who help make the program possible. Who do we have?
2: Ghost bed.
1: Well, that's right, ghost bed. I love my ghost bed. I like my ghost bed because it's the most, absolutely the most comfortable mattress that has, I think, ever been made. It's just such a good mattress. You know it right out of the gate. Ghost bed is just made better. 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Based on, I'm not kidding you, guys, I'm embarrassed to say this. 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
14: I had to untrain myself from the things that I had learned in corporate media about thinking 85 times before I said something. I didn't have to do that. I could say whatever the I want. I can say that. And you're probably going to beep it. Maybe not.
15: I don't think
14: but
15: so.
14: But I could never say that. I could never do that in corporate media. I could never do what I did today in corporate media by saying, look, I'm going to tell you, I feel...
1: Wait,
14: you know,
1: whose show
14: I feel
1: is this? Is it Don Lemon's or Bakari Sellers? He's got his watermark on. The reason I ask that is, why is Bakari Sellers like scrunched down into the lower third of the screen? Did you see it? Like his shoulders are up by his ears. He's all the way scrunched down. Why is he like that? Just sit the hell up, man. It's your damn show.
16: He has corporate overlords. That's why.
1: And Don Lemon's like, I don't have any corporate. I couldn't say you. Because nobody watches. That's why. You can say whatever you want because it's like screaming in the ether. Nobody's watching you, dude. They don't care. Nobody cares. It's like, what's the guy? Who was the guy that Seinfeld used to go? Not Norman. That was his actual name. And he ended up being in Jurassic Park. And he was giving him the shaving can cream with the stuff to put dinosaurs in. And he's like, look, nobody cares.
16: Newman.
1: Yeah, it's like Newman. Nobody cares. I don't know. So a few things. Did you guys know that Burning Man is happening and 70,000, I'm sure this is going to end wonderfully. 70,000 attendees are descending upon a wildfire evacuation zone right now for Burning Man. I don't dislike Burning Man. You're grown people, do whatever you want, but this might not be the best decision you make this week. So we're going to talk about this and more. Stick with us.

0: Iran retaliating against the United States Sunday with two new strikes on the military bases as Treasury Secretary Scott Bessent announced that additional sanctions against banks doing businesses with Iran are expected this week. Congress returns from its August recess today. Fox's Jared Halpern has more.
1: The Republican-controlled House is back in session this week with a busy to-do list over the next few weeks. Topping that agenda, a government spending bill to prevent a pre-election shutdown at the end of September. The House and Senate each passed competing proposals to extend funding into December. House Republicans are also eager to push through another budget reconciliation bill, and the White House is urging passage of a supplemental spending package to provide the military with billions of dollars to replenish weapons stockpiles. The Senate does not return to Washington until the middle of September. In Washington, Jared Halpern, Fox News.
0: Lake Ontario is now called Lake America on Google Maps for U.S. users after President Trump ordered the name change in an executive order last week. However, it still reads Lake Ontario on Canadian maps. There was no immediate comment from Canadian Prime Minister Mark Carney or at the White House. I'm Sue Guzman. This is Fox News.
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9: I will look at everything and be like, how does this affect me? 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Using my best Jeremy Clarkson voice. And I'm so tired of hearing women complain about motherhood. 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You are no different in society or in any timeline. 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
9: Welcome back to the program. Top of the second hour here on Friday. Getting you all set up, my friends. Are you guys excited for your weekend? You're going to chill. Let me just get you set up with some of the headlines so you know what's happening. You're going to be prepared for when Monday rolls around. I know you're like, don't talk about Monday yet. So I got one something. I want to throw this headline out here, which is just a complete non sequitur. And then we're going to go to one that is not. Can I just tell the people, the Burning Man people, please do not yeet yourselves into a wildfire. I feel like this is going to end horribly. I'm saying this because I feel like we're going to have like headlines about this, like all over the weekend and next week. 70,000 people are descending upon a wildfire evacuation zone. And some of the Nevada locals are going, now is not the time for your Mad Max cosplay. So I have a friend who is a conservative. She and her husband and their family are, well, I mean, they're, I don't know. Southern Nevada people, y'all are a different breed. I love you. You guys do not care. You have no fear of death. And they're the people who make their costumes to go out to this stuff. You would never know this. I'm like, they pretend to be hippies in the desert for one week out of the year. And I think it's weird, but it's their, you know, do you. But she was like, I took time sewing this costume. I don't care about wildfires. I'm like, wait a minute. I need you to stop and evaluate what you're saying here. You're a smart person. You graduated with a degree in finance. What are you saying to me right now? There's a wildfire. That's a wildfire evacuation zone. So just please be careful. So what are we? OK, guys, what are we doing about Jelly Roll? Not the snack, which is delicious, by the way. I do love me a good jelly roll. Mmm. A little sponge cake, vanilla sponge cake. Put you some

0: strawberry jam up in that business. You were, oh my gosh. I actually think I'm going to make one because I want to eat it over the weekend.
1: I know what I'm going to do.
0: But what do we do about like the artist known as Jelly Roll? He lost all that weight and got nasty. Make him fat again. Because I feel like he was nicer. He just lost all this weight and now he seems, he just is ranting like a jackass. Why? And I don't want to dislike him at all. He seems like, I thought he was a pretty chill dude. I was wrong, I guess. He's not a chill dude. What do you guys, what do y'all know about this dude? What do you know, Kane?
2: Here's what I know. I know that he reads off a teleprompter while getting paid to say those words on TV, right? So does he feel that way? Yeah, sure, maybe. When he came out and said, you know, conservatives shouldn't be listening to my music then.
0: Let's like not all, man, like a fire hose.
2: Well,
0: Clearly, Kane has some built-up resentment. Let me just set the stage for some people, Kane, because not everybody out there may know,
2: I don't know
0: what has happened with the man. So his name is Jason Bradley DeFord, his real name. Jelly Roll. I don't know why. I guess he called him because he's fat. Can you call yourself Jelly Roll anymore if you lost all your weight? I don't care if he did it with fat shots or not. I mean, if he's healthy, he's healthy. But apparently, so he was on, he's been having some, he went on Jimmy Kimmel. And he also has been, didn't he say one of his rants at like one of his concerts or something like that? So he he went on Jimmy Kimmel to address, I guess, some of the backlash to his comments. And he made, he was hosting the show and he went back on to address like the backlash from it. Because Jimmy Kimmel was out, I guess, for vacation. So that's why Rosie O'Donnell and there's a theme here.
1: Yeah.
0: Rosie O'Donnell, Jelly Roll, a theme. So he was joking about Trump and he said, talking about his weight loss, 300 pound weight loss. He weighed over 300 pounds. How much did he weigh total? I mean, 300, that's insane. So his joke was, this means I've lost an entire Donald Trump. And let's be honest, based on his approval ratings, it seems like most of the country wants to do the same thing. So that's what Kane's talking about with the teleprompter. But yeah, if he didn't believe it, though, he wouldn't have said that.
2: He's getting paid. He's an entertainer. He doesn't care about that stuff.
0: So people are now saying Jelly Roll's a traitor.
2: Look, how people feel about Jelly Roll is great. I never really paid much attention to
0: him. I can't tell you anything that he does.
2: This even happened, so it doesn't really matter to me much, but I see what was happening, and he doesn't have the intelligence.
0: I'm going to interrupt you to give you Lorraine's headline. This is Lorraine's headline in true Lorraine style. She says Jelly Roll lost the weight, left his wife, and supposedly fallen down the Candace rabbit hole.
2: Oh.
0: And then someone else said that he's really like a mob boss, which then would make sense why a couple seasons ago he appeared on Tulsa King in a very awkward scene. And I love Sylvester Stallone. Thou shall not smear Sly Stallone. Love the Stallones. There was an awkward scene, though, and I kind of felt like he was, because he was, I think he was promoting an album, and he walked into Sylvester Stallone's bar on the show, and all of a sudden it came out that Sylvester Stallone's bar, the big mob boss for Tulsa King, that he had a recording studio, just, I guess, that they had built in the back of his bar that nobody knew about. And Jelly Roll went, and I guess he had to record a track before he could go back to his brewskis. It was weird, and it felt completely just forced. But I still love Sylvester Stallone. But that makes sense why they would say he's like a mob boss. So anyway, he says this, and now everyone is going after Jelly Roll. And they said, he built his whole brand on blue collar working class, one of us, blah, blah, blah. And, you know, we gave him a pass after he met Trump. And now all I'll say is this. We had an amazing example. We have such an amazing example right now before you. Who did we just lose this week? Who did we just lose? Dolly Parton. I'm sure Dolly Parton had her politics. I might even think she kind of was moderate on some stuff. But she was never nasty. And that's the thing. The left doesn't realize that one of the reasons why they're having such a hard time right now is because they're nasty. You will never win anybody by being nasty. And I say this as one of the meanest people in all of polemics. You will never win by being nasty. And there's stories about me, and most of them are true. I am very mean. Off camera, too. I can be very mean. I'm not going to lie. I just don't have tolerance for stupidity. Nobody does, right? I just... won't endure it. That's the difference. You will never win anybody by being nasty. If you're really trying to persuade people to see things your way, what do you think is going to work better? And I'm not saying go up and lie prostrate down on the ground in front of them. I'm not saying that. I'm not saying that you go and you compromise yourself, but just be nice, right? Like Patrick Swayze said in the cinematic masterpiece that is Roadhouse, which missed out on an Oscar, when he said, look, be nice until it's time to not be nice. Be nice. All you got to do is be nice. Dolly Parton was nice. Jelly Roll's being mean. Who do you think is going to, now look who's loved. Who do you think is going to be, if you compare deaths, his in the future, I'm not wishing him ill, I'm just saying, who do you think is going to be more revered compared to, in comparison? There's a reason why she's so loved and she resonated with so many people, because she was nice. And you actually never knew if she was compromising what she thought. People like Barbara Walters, there's this old interview that I've seen a million times where Barbara Walters was sitting down with her and she was asking her about everything from her hair and her boobs and all this stuff. And Dolly Parton was just like, well, I know people like to make fun of me, but, you know, I like to make fun of, you know, I'm making fun with myself. And really, the joke's on them. She was a smart lady. They said she would have been a billionaire, but she gave so much money away in charity. She was a super smart lady, and she really lived. I mean, she was nice, and she lived the life that affirmed that her niceness was authentic. There's just a difference there. And I think that he was misled into thinking that he had to read this stuff and be nasty in order to be influential or to host Jimmy Kimmel. You know, he could have hosted Jimmy Kimmel, and he could have had better writing. I think when writers default to this kind of stuff, they suck as writers. Because the joke that he made wasn't even funny. It wasn't even original. It was formulaic and predictable and cringe. It's not even good writing. So, you know, what's the point of having a writer's room if all they turn out is garbage? He should have just been himself, and it felt like he was being inauthentic. And I actually find that worse than the nastiness, is the inauthenticity. Because the nastiness, that can be easily rectified. But inauthenticity speaks to something that's deeper. You don't even know yourself. So how are you going to sit here and try to message to other people if you don't even know yourself? And so I think that's the thing that stands out. He apparently told fans that were threatening to stop listening to his music to go right ahead. He didn't have to do that. You know, and it's unfortunate that he did, because now a lot of people are like, I think if he would have even said, I'm not a fan of Trump, I think people would have forgiven him, wouldn't have even cared, honestly. It's just, nobody begrudges someone's different political opinion. And you know why? Because we're not the left. We're not little mental Nazis. We don't have to goose step everybody into one homogenous, thoughtless blob. We don't do that. We're like, oh, you think differently? Cool. I mean, I'd agree with you, but we'd both be wrong. I mean, that's my approach to it. Oh, I'd agree with you, but we'd both be wrong. This is not going to hurt anybody. You can go ahead and be wrong. It doesn't bother me if someone's wrong. I don't feel challenged if someone's wrong. If they try to debate me, that's something different. But it doesn't. I'm not threatened by a difference of opinion. But that's how the left approaches this stuff. They are. They are threatened by a difference of opinion. Because with them, at the very root of it, it's all about control. Controlling not just what you say or what you do, but how you think. And not even how you think, but how you perceive people. Immediately, like a reflexive action. They want to mentally program you. So I don't know. I feel like if he would have just said, I'm not a big fan of the man, and would have just like focused on music and then just being relatable, he would have done so much better. Because he's also late to this party. That's the other thing. It looks cringe when you're late to the party. It looks like you were a coward and you just didn't have the balls to say what you thought this whole time. And then when you're late to the party, it doesn't even seem mean. It just seems desperate at that point. Like I said, I'm sure Dolly Parton had her views on stuff. And considering her sister, I don't know if that's anything to go by. Maybe it was a little bit left-leaning. I don't know. But she never gave me a reason to dislike her. Right? I mean, I'm not going to dislike you unless you're talking about killing babies and taking my guns and raising my taxes, and then we got problems. If we disagree on the means to the end, I'm not going to look at you as an enemy. But this is and I don't want the right to fall victim to the same inferiority complex that plagues the left, although I can see some of them are doing that already. That's the ultimate surrender. When you become like the thing that you pretend to fight, you've already just surrendered in one of the most cringe-tastic ways. We have more to come. We got headlines on the way as we roll. Our partners that bring you the program, it's the folks over at Patriot Mobile. I've used this service. I've been on my phone in some of the weirdest places in the world, like standing next to like this super old stave church in some fjord way up in the Nordic North. And I'm like, surely I won't have any connection. Oh, no, I do. I got connection. It's a double-edged sword. I love how easy it is to stay connected wherever I am around the world. But then I'm also like, I don't think there's anywhere around the world I can go to where Patriot Mobile is not going to be able to have service and have me connected. But they're the best. 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Wade and securing a landmark free speech victory at the Supreme Court. 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
10: And now, all of the news you would probably miss. 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
0: Today, in completely obvious studies, extra pounds. Actually, this should be obvious. Extra pounds are linked to lower death risk in seniors. You know why that is? Cushion. Falls. Absolutely. So that's the only, that's also, by the way, my anti-wrinkle plan is when I get older. My grandmother always said, like, when you get in your 50s, you have to pick between face or body. And I'm like, oh, face all day. Like, I'm going to eat bread and desserts and just get, you know, I'll get all fat and sassy. But they said carrying excess fat around the belly was linked to a higher risk of death, even in people whose overall body weight appeared healthy. Being underweight, higher risk of death amongst older adults. So, yeah, that's also, I'm going to have cushions in case I fall, which hopefully I won't because I'm working out. Always worked out. Also not have wrinkles because I'm going to be inflating. So all the people who are like, Jane's head, so I know, but that is my plan, though. So. Exactly. That is my own plan. Yeah, my own. It'll be my own natural, like, filler, facelift, everything. I'm just going to get a little chubsy. That's all. You know, it's more to love. I'm not even shy about it either. I tell everybody this, and I'm totally serious. All right. Marmots. These look adorable, though. Kind of want one. They're terrorizing California hikers and stealing their shoes. If only we could train them to go after cyclists. The cute but destructive rodents are criminal masterminds, and they say they circumvent humans' meager defenses. No way to do it. There's no way to do it. Like, people, they go camping, if they're hiking, these marmots will literally, or marmot, is that how you say it? I'm going to just stretch it out and Ozark the heck out of it. Marmot. But they said one guy was talking about how he went to camp and he woke up and this thing was licking his face. And he was terrified because what if it had rabies or something? Or you could just be, I don't know, positive and think, nature just gave me a pet. Because I would grab that little thing and immediately put it in a little marmot harness and that would be my pet. I'm not kidding you. See, if I sold out, I wouldn't tell anybody, but there would be signs. I might have a pack of marmots in little harnesses everywhere, like balloons. Let's see. Intense Six Flags roller coaster was closed because two riders suffered brain hemorrhages. Magic Mountain's fan favorite Extreme Coaster X2 has been closed quietly after it gave two riders head injuries. And apparently there's a history of injuries here. They said two women who rode it, they both lost consciousness and ended up in surgery with similar brain hemorrhages that's typically associated with high-speed collisions. That's the magic, as Kane notes. Neurosurgeons who treated the women said the severe brain injuries required emergent neurosurgical attention. I like coasters, but I don't like it if they, like, jerk you all around everywhere. If it's not smooth, you know, slow is smooth, smooth is fast. If it's not smooth, then I want it. Like the Mine Trail, love the Mine Trail. But that thing jerks you around so much, I always thought my head was going to come off my neck. So stay safe, folks. We got a lot more on the way. Stick with us.

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4: Fox News, I'm Ted Linder. At least one person is dead. 15 people are missing or unaccounted for after flash flooding hit the Grand Canyon Saturday. The National Park Service asking for the public's help to get information about campers and hikers who may have been in the area of the Bright Angel Canyon and Phantom Ranch. Dozens of people evacuated as floodwaters pushed boulders and debris into the Colorado River, and more rain is on the way. The jury in the Lindsey Clancy murder trial in Massachusetts continues deliberations later this morning.
5: 9 women and 3 men still have the fate of Lindsey Clancy in their hands. She's the mom who in 2023 killed her 3 young children in her Duxbury, Massachusetts home.
4: That's Fox's Grinnell Scott. And Treasury Secretary Scott Bessent says the Trump administration plans to impose more sanctions on banks doing business with Iran. He says it's part of President Trump's so-called economic doomsday to put financial pressure on Iran to open the Strait of Hormuz. 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
7: Man, we are throwing it way back. If you're listening terrestrially with the bumper music, a little bit of Moni Love with Moni in the middle. And Kane and I were talking on break about, like, the theme parks and like what kids did during the summer. And we used to go to Six Flags back before it was $11,000 to get in. And you'd go with like a group of friends. And, you know, if there was any romance there, it was just you and somebody else standing near each other in the same vicinity. And that meant going out. I don't know. It's weird. But that, because we started talking about the headline that I had in my quick five where somebody literally, like two chicks got brain damage from a roller coaster. We never worried about that. Ever. I don't know if these were like adult chicks or like, you know, juvenile chicks. I don't know. But two ladies got their heads beat up on and they had to get surgery from the roller coaster. Wait, what did you tell me? How old is Moni Love now?
8: She's 56. She was born in 1970.
7: That's crazy. That is so crazy. So we were talking about, you know, it's Friday. We're a little chill today. And all the stuff that we used to do in the summer as teenagers. And how also teenagers today, I don't think they do this stuff. Right?
9: No.
7: Like I was showing my one of my kids one night this week, or no, it was last week. I can't remember. But we were watching some of these old school movies, like movies like, and he's older, so it's not like I'm showing him anything bad, but like Clerks and Mallrats and things like this, and you know, fast forwarding through some, you know, anything that was inappropriate, because that is just me. But he was like, the dialogue is so much smarter. And it was. But also, Jason Lee was in it. And Jason Lee's dialogue was pretty intellectually snotty because that was his character. But anyway, it's just, long story short, I really feel like the teenagers today have been robbed. Y'all been robbed. Y'all didn't get to experience malls. Y'all didn't get to experience going to the theme parks. Y'all aren't excited about driving cars. Y'all been robbed. You don't even have MTV anymore. You're robbed. You're robbed. What do you guys do now? I saw this. Actually, this is way down in my show sheet. I did not mean to bring it up now. But I have this link that talks about how one out of every 10 young people will go through like an entire week without seen another person. I'm not kidding you. On an average day, this is from, hold up. It's American Time Use Survey. It's, and it covers from 2005 going into 2025. So it has the pandemic restrictions. And I have this under, by the way, if you're looking, I'll drop this in Slack, but I have it under digital and youth. So it's, I have it. Apologies, Juan, because it's a little bit for, well, no, actually, it's in this. I had it in a different spot. But long story short, on an average day, one in 10 young adults now have no in-person contact. and it's the percentage of U.S. adults. They looked at everybody from ages 23 to 29, and they surveyed them every year to see who spent time with other people that day. Now, if you can see those watching the simulcast, there is a graph. And right at the graph, there is a shaded part, right at 2020. And those were the pandemic restrictions. What happened there? Look at the skyrocket. Now, look, I will say, leading up to the pandemic, it was already on an increase. And that's because of digital media. That's when TikTok began to be more widely used. Social media, and then the pandemic fueled it even more. You can see the incline got super steep, and it skyrocketed. And it peaked sometime, you know, within the last couple of years, and it's only declined ever so much slightly. That period, that whole section there, and that looks to be like 2020 going into 2022, I think. That was the lockdown. That was the pandemic restriction. That was, you know, 6 feet of space, 15 days to slow the spread. No one was going to school. Everybody was doing remote learning. The buildings downtown, nobody was in them because everybody's working from home. That's what that was. So now they say on an average day, 1 in 10 young adults now have no in-person contact. This has been building for a while. Now, I saw another study where they said 15 to 25-year-olds. This was a study that was done between 2003 and 2018. They already lost 26 minutes of day, from 2003 to 2023. 15 to 25-year-olds had lost 26 minutes a day of in-person time. This was before lockdown. So social media was really expediting, how do I put it, digital loneliness. I don't know how else to digital disassociation. That might actually be a better way to put it. Digital disassociation. I know that when everything was in lockdown, one of the ways that my kids, the only way that they were actually able to see their friends and have a social life was they would couch co-op games. Because everybody could... They all had headsets. They could all be like in a game lobby together, and they could, that's how they couldn't go anywhere. Everybody was at home. And then that was just right when classes were starting to kick off with remote learning. That honestly was the only way. And it wasn't even, you know, I tried to push the envelope as much as I could. And I tried to bend and break the rules, I'm not gonna lie, as much as I possibly could. But there were so many people out there that were hesitant because even if they were like you and they were conservative and there were families out there that felt they were scared like they would get sighted, right? One of my friends was telling me that her daughter freaked out because they had to go. She participated in sports and she was dealing with a sports injury before lockdown happened and they had to go to her like orthopedic doctor and everybody had the, you know, you had to stand so much apart. And my friend was like, I'm not wearing this stupid mask this entire time. It's, you know, this is ridiculous. It's hot outside. I'm not doing this because it's right when spring started kicking into gear and it was, you know, Texas, it's warm. And my friend was like, she took the mask off as they were walking into the doctor's office and her daughter was like freaking out. She was like, Mom, you can't do that because they will arrest you. And her daughter, and just, she looked at her daughter and was like, what? No. I mean, but you could get cited. But do you see what I'm saying? Like everybody had this coming at them 6 ways to Sunday. And they did cite people. We had our county commissioner while he was breaking the rules on get togethers. And I'm not going to lie. I totally did. And I don't give a rat's ass. Try to come and like enforce something like that on me. It'll be Waco part 2. Try. And we would have get-togethers, but there were people. I had a friend that had police visit her because they had to get together. This is not in my town, but in a different town. And I think it was in Denton County. And they didn't get cited, but they had to visit. And I'm like, wait, why would you send, if you're trying to restrict, you know, those kind of like physical engagements, why would you send? It doesn't make any sense. So there was a lot. There was a giant psyop. And our kids got screwed, and now they're still screwed. And as Steve notes, the lockdowns were one

the biggest culture changes in the world? Yeah, since 9/11, they absolutely were. Since 9/11, they absolutely were. I had friends that almost everyone we knew, and we tried doing this. We actually were looking at houses to rent in Florida. We were going to leave. We couldn't find a house in Florida. I talked to a friend of mine who manages vacation properties there, and she was sold out. And she checked in. She was checking for us for every, because we were going to take us and our, we were going to take you guys, radio crew. We were all going to go down, and we were all just going to go to Florida. Because everybody down there was walking around. Anytime a mayor would try to lock down, DeSantis would whoop his ass. It was, you know, great. Couldn't even get property. You could not even rent a property, short or long term. You couldn't rent nothing. The hotels were booked. Everything was booked. And believe me, I tried. I even had a travel agent. We looked at everything. Because here, we were locked down. There, they weren't. And they even got criticized for it by the admin at the time. It rewired everyone. And so studies like this, going back to the study where it's, can I be real? I actually thought that would be higher. I'm surprised that it's so low. Isn't that horrible? I'm actually surprised that it's that low. Now you can also add, there's something else that is kind of like a wild card factor in this. Modern technology has made it very easy to connect with people. And it also gives people the excuse to not go and have like those physical engagements, because they're like, well, we, you know, technically this is socialization, but it's not, it's different. It's different. It's affected. It's not, you, modern technology cannot replace a lot of these corner, these touchstone moments in your life. Especially young people that are growing up and they're learning how to engage and operate, you know, in social groups with the opposite sex so that they can start dating, and they miss out on these formative periods and these formative engagements that seem like everyday interactions to you, but they're actually character building and they are helping to build emotional IQ and all of that. And missing out on that for as long as that generation has. So you're connected online, but strangers in real life. I'm also curious how much of this is male versus female too. Because one of the things that I have noted is that, and my friends have all of my friends that have girls, I'm a boy mom, all my friends that have girls have confirmed this with me. They're like, yeah, it's weird because we feel like the girls bounced back faster than the boys. Now, I don't know if that's just because girls are just wired differently. You know, I think that girls are more sociable by and large. I don't know if that's the way it is. I don't know. But all of this has rewired people. I think this is why you're going to see the birth rate plummet even more. The marriage rate's going to plummet because nobody knows. Nope. A lot of people lost out on those formative day-to-day engagements that help build that, how to operate with that and that emotional IQ. And now we're seeing the consequences of it. I don't know how you fix that at this point. I really don't. I wish I had an answer, and I don't. All I know is what I've seen. I don't even know how you fix it at this point. It's not like you can take away the digital component. It's here already. You can't close that Pandora's box. I look at these lawsuits, like the Meta lawsuit. Can I be real? I think that's stupid. You know why I think that's stupid? Because that's the gun control logic. Let's blame the manufacturer. Let's blame the social media company. Who bought those kids $1,000 phones? All these kids that are on Facebook and on these social media platforms, who's buying them the digital devices to do this? Parents are. Parents are. But Dana, you might say, you know, maybe they need it for school, or maybe, you know, they're driving now and we need, you know, whatever. Okay, are you not the parents still? Are you not responsible for what happens in your home? Are you not responsible for how often your kids are online and how often they connect? Because anything other than no is unacceptable. Or anything other than yes, rather, is unacceptable. You are responsible. We can't outsource this stuff to the government. That's a big government solution. We have more on the way. We got a Florida man coming up as we move.
the folks who helped make the program possible.

0: It is our, who do we have here? Because I totally lost this thing.
1: Oh, we got
0: Bernard. Oh, Bernard. All right, so I tell you guys this all the time. I have no problem using lethal force to protect myself or my loved one. No problem. I'll do it all day long. I don't care. But I also understand, too, that maybe you're a college kid and that you're living on your own. You're not yet 21, so you can't carry a gun. But you want to still make sure that you're protected when you're walking to class or you're walking to your car or whatever it is. And this is where a Byrna comes in. It's the Byrna CL, which stands for Compact Launcher. And it's about the size of an iPhone. It shoots chemical irritant projectiles that can deter threats from up to 60 feet away. If you compare this to average tasers or stun guns, you got maybe one or two shots in that, one or two rounds. With the Byrna CL, you have a 15-round shot capacity per cartridge. So that's pretty significant. 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
6: It's his life mission to make bad decisions. It's time for Florida Man.
7: All right, I can't believe we're already at Florida Man. This is wild. Okay, so, oh man, a Florida Steak and Shake car hop exposed himself to a fast food patron, to one of the customers. Just say customer. You don't need to say fast food patron. Stop it. Smoking gun. A Florida restaurant worker was arrested because he showed up as Frank and Beans, man. He walked to a woman's vehicle while serving her with his stuff out. His Frank was out. Let's put it like that. His name, what a name. Hold up. Artavian Cromitty. Cromitty? How do you say that? Cromitty? I don't care. He's 25. He was working at Steak and Shake. And he made an made the off-menu delivery, as it's called. And it's on video because of the CCTV footage. Disgusting. He was booked into county jail on a misdemeanor. He posted a $1,000 bond, and he has to stay away from the Steak and Shake. Oh, by the way, go ahead and kill him because, sorry, I mean, you know, go ahead and have a trial and then find him guilty and then capital punishment for all predators, because his rap sheet includes convictions for prowling, child abuse, all kinds of stuff. He was in illegal possession of a firearm, even in spite of the prowling and the child abuse and all of this stuff. So, you guys know I believe in capital punishment for predators. So, sure, I feel like, you know, someone like this, try them. Are you a predator? If you're guilty of being a totally gross, perverted predator, you should be put to death. That's my view. All right, moving on. I mean, because it does save money for taxpayers. I'll help. A Florida man led deputies on a manhunt through the swamp for hours. That is desperate, because whose house is that?
8: Gator's house.
7: It's a gator's house, y'all. A man involved in a hit-and-run crash was arrested after a manhunt through miles of swamp. Okay, here's another name. Lykinson Decaeus. Lykinson Decaeus, 39, fled the scene of a hit-and-run crash, running through swamp, well, as much as you can run through swamp water. Like, some parts of it were waist deep. I'm telling you, that's where gators are. It took him 2 hours, but deputies caught him. So he was charged with failure to remain at the scene of a crash, having a mother who gave him a horrible name, leaving the scene of a crash involving property damage, fleeing with disregard of safety, and obstructing without violence. Lykinson doesn't like none of that. Stick with us. We got a lot more on the way. Third hour.

0: House Republicans are also eager to push through another budget reconciliation bill, and the White House is urging passage of a supplemental spending package to provide the military with billions of dollars to replenish weapons stockpiles. The Senate does not return to Washington until the middle of September. In Washington, Jared Halpern, Fox News.
1: And Lake Ontario, now called Lake America, on Google Maps for U.S. users after President Trump ordered the name change in an executive order last week. It still reads Lake Ontario on Canadian maps, though. I'm Ted Lindner. This is Fox News.
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7: I will look at everything and be like, how does this affect me? That's what's important here. Using my best Jeremy Clarkson voice. And I'm so tired of hearing women complain about motherhood. Every other human on earth that has ever raised or given birth to children has had it tough. You are no different in society or in any timeline. This victimhood complex is ruining society.
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7: Welcome back to the program, ladies and gentlemen. Dana Lash with you, and we are here at the top of this third hour, getting y'all set up for your weekend. Now, as we do this, we got to watch some of what's happening with the left. Now, we're talking about the Democrats that are coming out talking all about Hassan Piker, who I almost literally just verbally typoed as Hussein. I cannot believe I almost, you know, my brain was like saying Hassan and my mouth almost said Hussein. Just a couple vowels off. Anyway, so this, he's included in like the most, Rolling Stone has him as one of the most influential, what do they call him? Content creators or influencers? What the, full stop for a minute. Guys, hold up. What the hell's a content creator? If you're writing anything online, that's content, right? You're posting a meme, that's content. What is this whole, I'm a content creator? What is that? Am I being too picky about, like, the, no?
9: These terms get thrown around and you're like, why? They're heavier than they need to be, these terms.
7: Just so, I can't say what I want to say. A fecal poster, just put that way. Anyway, he's considered one of the most influential. And the article gets into, as I was unfortunately reading it, because I had to. Can I just tell you how much I hate Rolling Stone magazine? And I don't say this as, please do not make this all about you. I am not saying this as a pejorative to every boomer. Note whenever I say boomer, I'm literally specifically meaning progressive ones. I've never met a conservative boomer that wasn't like, that embodied that as a negative way. Like I'm a Gen Xer, you're a boomer, whatever. But when I say boomer, I'm meaning like that's all the lefties, because all of the horrible, horrible boomer policies were from leftists. And I think the boomers get smeared for it, which is unfair. Now, that being said, I think those are the progressive boomers are the only people who run that magazine. These are all musically illiterate fools who only know corporate pop. And they write these horrible lists. And they have him on here, probably because one of their grandkids told them. One of their grandkids in Antifa told them. And

0: Now they have Hassan. So, but I thought he was just a streamer. He's just a nobody streamer. That's what Democrats have been saying this entire time. He's just a streamer, guys. He's really, you know, he's a nobody. That's how they put it. But he's not, though. As you guys know, he's super. I mean, he's been, that's why they have him. That's why they have him at all of these fundraisers. He's at every fundraiser for so many of the, he was at what? I think it was 16. I was counting. For Abdul Al-Sayed. Well, it was over a dozen. I know that much. It was over a dozen. So now John Ossoff is trying to, because he desperately is trying to claim, they're all trying to claim the mantle of moderate, but not moderate. Like they want to look moderate to the public, but they're not actually going to moderate their positions. So he weighed in. As I told you, there were only a handful of Democrats that actually called this out, because Piker was the guy who said America deserved 9/11. So there's only a handful of them that called this out. And only three of them used Piker's name. Ossoff is the latest. He was facing criticism from his state over votes to block arms sales to Israel. And he joined a chorus of Democrats that criticized Piker. So now the woke Reich is going after him as well. Sidebar, the arms sales to Israel, they buy with their own money. It's not a handout like it is with other countries. They buy their own money. By the way, they're only allowed to buy weapons from the United States of America. You know that whatever $3 billion that everybody makes that raises a fit about us giving in quote-unquote aid to Israel, you realize that we make that back in spades, because they're only allowed to buy out. That's literally the agreement. That is law. They're only, for that agreement to be in effect, they're only allowed to buy weapons from us. And our tech agreement means they cannot offer any weaponry that they develop to any other country. I don't know if you guys knew that or not. I mean, we're going to get a laser cannon. I'm not kidding you. Laser cannon. I mean, that's one of the reasons why Abrams tanks now are back on the field, because they were, along with the drivers, getting blown up. And now there's a way to, how do I put it, neutralize any other weaponry that would try to smite them off the field. So this Ossoff is now trying to walk some of this back. Because Piker said just a couple of days ago, quote, if Jews in America keep putting this idea out there that they are slightly invested in Israel, eventually someone's going to come around and take action, end quote. By the way, wasn't that like a Charles Lindbergh quote as well? I think he had said something like that back in the day. I can't remember. Look that up. Google that. You know, he was kind of the same mindset there. So, and he said, not against the state of Israel, mind you, but American Jews. So if you take interest in an ally overseas, then you deserve what happens to you, is what he's saying. So Ossoff's spokesperson told the Atlanta Journal-Constitution yesterday that, quote, oh, so he didn't have the balls to name Piker. He said he unreservedly rejects reckless and dangerous rhetoric against the Jewish community or any community. American Jews and all Americans must have the freedom and security to speak out and petition their government without fear of reprisal. So Ossoff would love to run for president someday. That's what he would love to do. He wants to be the moderate from the South that John Edwards couldn't be, because he couldn't keep it in his pants. So the Democrats have been desperate to get this, a Southern candidate that seems moderate to run, because they know that that is actually what's going to work to be competitive going into any kind of election. They know that that's what's going to be required, but they haven't had anybody since Edwards, because Edwards was, well, we all know what happened there. But he didn't say his name because they're scared to say his name. They act like he's Voldemort. So they're not actually, if you're not saying his name, I mean, he was such a big fundraiser for so many of you. If you're not saying his name, then it doesn't count. Then you haven't pushed back from him at all. You haven't done anything at all. If you haven't said his name, you haven't done anything. So I don't know. I'm not buying it. Are you buying it? Y'all buying it? Kane, do you buy it?
1: Nope.
0: Mm-mm. Oh, apparently they have a fun name in the chat. Hamas, Diddy, Bin Laden, Epstein, Dog, Shocker, Piker. Oh, boy.
1: That's an accurate one.
0: Lorraine will never be in charge of naming legislation, because it would be 5,000 words long. I love it, though. Oh, yeah, we got this. Steve reminds me. This is, I'm sorry, this is cut 11,012, correct? 11,012. Yes. This was Abdul al-Sayed, by the way. Flashback, Abdul al-Sayed on Piker. Listen.
2: Like, you know, at the end of the day, people play this game with us all the time, right? I'm sure you've gotten it somewhere. I got it. Like, well, here's this one thing that Hassan said. Do you now condemn him and everything he stands for? And I'm like, in what world does the world work this way? Like, in what world would you condemn somebody for something that they've said if you're serious about the project of actually persuading somebody?
0: So he's saying, in what world would you condemn somebody for something that they've said? Easily, I condemn you for the things you say. I condemn this guy. I condemn him. By the way, you want to hear something? I condemn this. This is cut 11. He's trying to flex on this. And I notice he's campaigning before I go to my next cut. Notice, if you're watching the simulcast, he is in the vehicle with who? Hassan Piker. Going to another campaign event. Because they went through, they got in the Sprinter van and went through a handful of campaign events in one day. And there's Hassan Piker wearing his socialists. It says socialists hat. Yeah. So, fascinating stuff. Now, this is cut 11. So, this was, now let me set this up real quick. Abdul al-Sayed was at a backyard, or was at a campaign event, and he was talking about banning vodka. But listen to how he tried to flex here real quick. This is cut 11.
3: The gentleman in the front, clearly Arab. I bought my Gatorade Zero. I go to pay for it. He's like, hey, you Muslim? I'm like, you know I'm Muslim. And he's like, well, your beard's a little... I forgot something. I go back. And I bring it to the front. And he's like, you can't buy it. I was like, Habibi, you can't...
0: He says, you can't
3: sell... Where they can sell products that either should not be sold at the level that it's sold, or
0: and by the way,
3: that they would never
0: that means my love,
3: take money
0: my beloved,
3: out of the community
0: Habibi.
3: And feel like there's no responsibility.
0: So he's saying, oh, my beloved, you can't sell it. That's what he's saying. By the way, generation of minors is okay, but selling vodka is no. Like, actually genitally, like, mutilating the genitals of children as a gender-affirming, whatever that means, thing, that's okay. But not vodka. I mean, if there's one thing that they're consistent on, it's inconsistency. They're very consistent about the inconsistency. So aside from that major inconsistency, aside from that...
1: The consistent inconsistency.
0: Yeah, that's right. It is, kind of. The consistent inconsistency. Then I don't know what they'd have.
1: They
0: don't have nothing. I don't know what they would have. That's it. Now, we have more in store. We got headlines coming up. And as we move, the folks who bring you the program, it is our friends at Chapter. Look, Chapter exists to cut through the confusion of Medicare. I hate to tell you this, but Medicare is confusing on purpose. It's confusing on purpose because this is how, I mean, honestly, I hate saying this, but this is how they make their money. I mean, they get people in these plans that don't provide the coverage that they need, but these people are then overpaying for these plans. That's the problem. Chapter exists to cut through all of this confusion. I've had family members that, since I've been talking about Chapter, that have reached out and worked with Chapter. And they don't just sell them on like one or two companies. They are the only ones that literally walk you through every Medicare plan across the nation to find out what actually fits your doctors and prescriptions and your budget. 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
20: And now, all of the news you would probably miss. It's time for Dana's Quick Five.
0: Okay, so here's a little concern about the bots, guys, and the AI bots. A swarm of 700 of them went rogue in a hacking attack. Hundreds of agents targeted a tech company and tried to cover their tracks, according to researchers. 700 open AI bots, they conspired in a cyber attack last month. They said it was a warning shot to the world. Ooh. Okay, why do we not have a bot farm, Kim? I would like to have a bot farm.
21: I'd like a regular farm and a bot farm.
0: Yeah, I would like to have a regular farm and a bot farm. For over 100 years, travelers have checked into U.S. motel rooms and found the Gideon Bible. Are they taking the Gideon Bible out of hotel rooms?
21: No, I think they're doing... Are they doing now? I thought a story on, like, newer Gideon Bible, like a 250th, like...
0: Oh, great.
21: Gideon Bible.
0: I mean, it's so American. It's such an American thing. I love like when Europeans come and they're like, there actually is a Bible in the, it's so great. But began with Gideon's International, evangelical business and professional men founded in 1899. And then they decided to get very ambitious and put a Bible in all hotel rooms. And they've distributed over 2.5 billion. That's so awesome. I love that they do that. I love that they do that. Good on the Gideons. A Delta flight from L.A. to Boston landed in Detroit, and the captain got sick. He goes, I'm the one who is ill. That's so... What? Do you have a co-pilot, though, right? You have a captain, a co-captain. What? But he said he needed to go to the hospital, so it was very serious. There were 147 customers on board. It was diverted. They made an emergency landing at Detroit, and the captain was taken off the plane the second it landed, so it was a very serious issue. Another crew boarded the plane, and they resumed their flight to Boston. And the captain said over the speaker system, he said, this is the captain. I'm the one who is ill. I'm going to taxi the jet to the gate, and then I got to go to the hospital. And they took him right out. So, yeah. They said, airliners, if you're not flying, you're the one doing the talking. Because then the first officer can just focus on flying. So, yeah, that's why he was the one who was he was communicating. They did it by the book. So good for them. You want your by the way, we are short on pilots. So we want all of our pilots to stay healthy. And apparently it was a real quick down and went back up. So it was really so good on them for handling that. Let's see. A triathlon coach training for the Ironman fights off an alligator attack during a practice swim. Guys, there are pools. There's why we have pools. He said his instinct came in and he started fighting a 4 to 5 foot alligator that attacked him during an Ironman practice swim. Jonathan Bruni, a 31-year-old coach, brought several of his athletes to Augusta, Georgia, ahead of the Ironman that's coming up next month. And he goes, the plan was for a race rehearsal and it was in the Savannah River and then boom, gators, and they fought it and he lived to tell. He has a big bandage on his arm, and he goes, I would never put my athletes in danger. He goes, I knew that there might be a small chance, but he's like, apparently he's never had that. He swam there before, and he's never had that issue. So now, he goes, out of nowhere, it hit me. And one of them spotted a gator on the bank, and it veered away. He was the one leading the main pack, and then he felt a violent blow. He said, it felt like my elbow made a really hard impact, like diving on a basketball court, like in a gym. And he thought he had hit a log. But then he had a cold pain, he said, that shot up his whole arm. And as he looked at his arm, when he felt the cold pain go up, he said that's when he realized it was a gator that clamped onto his arm. Oh, he fought it. He didn't want it to death roll him and do more damage. So he, what did he do? He jammed his thumb in the gator's eyes, and that did it. That's what you got to do. Stick with us. We've got a lot more in store. After years of bad policies and failed leadership, we finally have an administration fighting to put America first. But if conservatives get comfortable now, the same people

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3: Fox News, I'm Sue Guzman. The U.S. has launched strikes on Iranian rocket launchers in the Strait of Hormuz, and Iran has responded with an attack on two bases in Jordan. Comes as the United States plans to announce new bank sanctions this week. President Trump telling Fox's Sunday Night in America.
4: We're doing a great job. The blockade has been unbelievable. The financial hits that we're giving them, we're hitting them very hard. Nobody's ever been hit like this. And they're a failing nation right now. And at the right point, we'll either win or they'll do something.
3: At least one person confirmed dead now, 15 people missing after flash flooding hit the Grand Canyon Saturday. Grand Canyon National Parks officials confirming the body of a 46-year-old man was recovered near Crystal Rapids along the Colorado River. 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
2: Welcome back to the program. Little Love and Rockets going through there. Dana Lash with you. And kudos to Juan. We had a little bit of a glitch with our hyperdeck, and Juan grew four arms and fixed it all. I don't even know what he did over there. He just, like, you know, the Charlie Brown kids when they do the Christmas tree, he did that, and it started working again. So great work. Welcome back. We are finishing out this hour for you, getting you set up. I got a question. Did you guys see the list that POTUS put out of his own personal presidential rankings on True Social? Why did you say? Kane goes, yes. Why'd you say it like that, Kane?
3: Because I loved it.
2: Wait, what? What?
3: Yeah, I loved it.
2: No, no, it's horrible. It's horrible. It is the, I'm like, POTUS, what are you doing?
3: No, I mean, the fact that he put himself at the top. And
2: well, I thought that was hysterical.
3: Yeah.
2: So he put, honestly, I would not have any respect for Trump if he did not put himself at the top of the list. If you're president of the United States and you're making a list of greatest presidents and you don't put yourself at the top of the list, you're a moron. And I think you should be impeached if you don't put yourself at the top.
3: You're right. There are inconsistencies in there. I'll admit that.
2: Inconsistencies?
3: Wrongs?
2: Okay.
3: Take a deep breath. Yeah, I don't agree with a few of them, is basically what I mean.
2: No, in his defense, he's not a crazy political animal like all of us are. And you are, because you're watching me right now. Don't act like you're not. So he has great, not near great, average, below average, and failures. I could not be angrier with this list. I don't even know. Okay, so he has himself at the top, the greatest, right? He's the greatest. Underneath him, he's got great. And it's Lincoln, Washington, FDR, Wilson, Jefferson, who I'm not a, no, and then Jackson, modern founder of the Democrat Party. You have one of the worst, two of the worst presidents in God's green earth, FDR and Wilson, literally at the top, under you. Whiskey Tango Foxtrot. Near great, Teddy Roosevelt, Grover Cleveland, John Adams is near great. FDR, this, I feel like I'm reading the Rolling Stones list of best bands. It feels just like that. Like I am reading the Rolling Stone list of best bands. He's got John Adams after FDR and Wilson. I can't even talk.
3: Dogs in the neighborhood.
2: Oh my.
3: Are going crazy
2: gosh,
3: right now.
2: James Polk. I'm sorry. I'm probably distorting. You guys know I don't get really wound up, but this is winding me up. Okay. It gets worse. Under those near great ones, he's got the average ones. And you've got, oh, and by the way, the whole thing morphs and then his picture moves ahead of everybody else's. It's actually hysterical. Right. It is one of the funniest things I think it is very funny. So under that, he's got, let me pull this up. I just buried this. You have the great, the near great, the average. The average, he's got Clinton, John Quincy Adams, James Monroe, Hayes, Madison, Van Buren, Taft, McKinley is average. McKinley, one of the most corrupt to ever hold the office. And he's got him as average. Hoover, below average. Tyler. And this is what really... Calvin Coolidge. Calvin Coolidge was the best president after Washington. They called him Silent Cal. He wasn't charismatic. He was a butt kicker. When he said something, everybody listened. Calvin Coolidge is under below average. Fillmore, followed by Taylor, Buchanan, James Buchanan, Pierce. Failures, Biden, Obama, Grant. Harding, I'll give him that. Harding was super bad. Carter, okay, there you go. Yeah. FDR needs to be down in the failures. Hoover needs to be down in the failures. Let's see, McKinley needs to be down in the failures. Oh my gosh. POTUS, what you doing? That hurt me. It hurt my heart.
3: He needs to flip-flop FDR and Calvin Coolidge, actually.
2: Yeah, he absolutely does. He needs to flip-flop them completely. His heart's my heart. I don't even know. It's like when you watch your kids playing sports and you realize your son can't catch. That's the same feeling that I have right now watching this list. And Lorraine noted, where is Reagan? Reagan's not even on this list. The Bushes aren't on this list. HW should be at the very bottom on that list. Right by Carter.
3: Under the failures.
2: Oh my gosh. Eisenhower? Where is Eisenhower? Oh my gosh. Truman!
3: I fear we're taking meme quality content and trying to make it historically accurate.
2: No. You know how I am with my lists.
3: I know.
2: Oh my gosh.
3: But look,
2: I can't.
3: I think that the FDR thing was because he...
2: Is he rage baiting us?
3: I think, well, that may be part of it. I have no idea. But I think he looks at himself as like the financial president, right? And I think in history, he looks at these social programs that came out of, which by the way, we don't agree with, that came out of the Great Depression that apparently, quote unquote, saved America. He looks at himself that way, as someone saving America financially. So I think that's
2: FDR
3: why.
2: Did not save America financially. FDR took America, tied our hands up, bent us over a barrel.
3: Yes.
2: And then had a deliverance scene not with America. That's what FDR did.
3: Not disagreeing with you at all.
2: That's FDR's plan.
3: That's not how he has historically been recorded, right? That's how it is. That's just
2: which is wrong, and it's evidence of brainwashing. One of the first things I did when I homeschooled my kids, Coolidge isn't missing, guys. The chat, Calvin Coolidge is all the way at the bottom. He's at the bottom. If you put Coolidge at the bottom, you don't know Coolidge. Oh my gosh!
3: That should be on a
2: I'm gonna need to get a fan on me right now. It's getting warmer in here. Oh,
3: but yeah, this was mostly trolling, but Trump just essentially having hubris here while trolling. This is what it is.
2: It's all the other ones. It's like those are the FDR and Hoover and McKinley and Coolidge and no Reagan and no Eisenhower are the ones that are really burning that are really, really, really churning my butter right now. It's burning my biscuits. I can't handle that. I've got some a little bit upset. A smidge. Okay, can I tell you guys the craziest story? I want to end it on this note. Let me find the story. Give me a second because it's worth it. I've got Okay. I have been following this lady's story for forever. I've talked only about it one time on air. So, how do we start? This lady got herself adopted several times, and then the adoptive families are like, something's off. And why did they say something's off? Because she's literally almost 40 years old.
3: Wow.
2: Her name is Amanda Maria Souza de Oliveira of Santa Catarina, Brazil. And she was convicted of fraud and manufacturing. Finally convicted. They finally took her to court. She had manufactured a false identity, and for 15 years, she pretended to be a child. She used a high-pitched voice and told people she fled from abuse and was given hormones forcefully to make her appear older. The last family that had her was dragged in the press because they just left her. They like packed up all of their stuff and left. And they left her behind. And so she went to another family and was complaining, I was abandoned. And then they were trying to drag this other family. And the other family was like, y'all don't even know. Turns out the family was right. She is literally like, she's like 38, 39 years old. And she's been scamming these families for years. And the Washington Post wrote about it. They go, well, that's the way she found to survive. What? What in the world? This is the craziest story. So and this has been ongoing for several years. The last family that took her in, they had her for 14 months, and then they discovered something was not right. Because she was telling them, like, she was very young. And she finally said, well, I didn't mean to hurt anybody. Of course, I deceived people. And of course, no, you cannot legally. Can you legally adopt a 40-year-old? I think you can legally adopt anybody, but that does not make them a dependent.
3: Right.
2: Yeah. The story is insane. Do you remember, Kane? I don't think you all out there in Radio Land remember. I had a headline about this like a year ago about this woman because the family was getting dragged. They were getting just trashed all online for this. And they finally came out with it. I think it was on Instagram they came out with it. And they said let me pull this up. They said that she was faking it and wasn't who she said she was. But they didn't really, I guess it's because they were going through court, so they didn't really say a whole heck of a lot. But they finally got a judgment on her and she's guilty. And her lawyers were like, well, this is just how she survived. She created a false identity, a false age. She was telling different families that she was a lot younger than she was. This is one of the craziest stories I've ever heard. So she got sentenced to 1 year, 6 months, and 10 days in prison, along with 4 months and 18 days of detention. I don't know how that's different, but that's how Brazil is. That's how Brazil does it. But yeah, she pretended to, you know, she was telling people, she told the family she was 12. She told, and that she had been forcefully given hormones, and that's why she looked a lot older. But she was saying that she was 12, and she would use a voice like this to talk. She did all of that, but she finally got caught. But she said she was an abused 12-year-old. Would you know? I think I would know. Can I just say, how dumb are these families? Yeah. How stupid are you?
3: I felt the same way.
2: Like, this woman's already in perimenopause, and she's telling them that she's 12. It was a menstrual cycle thing that's how they ended up catching her. There was like an accident or something. And yeah, that's how it ended up. Oh my gosh. I can't even handle it. But yeah, they said that they paid everything for her. They put her on their insurance somehow. That's insane. Why didn't she get insurance fraud? Well, it's in Brazil. I don't know if they have that as a charge. We have more on the way. We got Florida Man coming up that you don't want to miss. Our partners. Or not Florida Man, sorry. Today in Stupidity. 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
3: So Treasury Secretary Scott Bessent just slapped Elizabeth Warren verbally in a beautiful fashion, although she's going to have to get a dictionary just like to get through the first thing. He goes, in her latest stylistic letter to me, Sen Warren made it clear that she knows even less about foreign exchange markets than she does about banking. He's calling her shallow and stupid, basically. And he goes, what's equally shocking but not surprising, not a single member of the media mob has a rudimentary enough level of financial market literacy to spot her remedial error. And then he gives her a lesson. I mean, I wasn't even the target of that, and I still felt the aftershocks of that slap. That was very great. Not just shallow, but someone who is like full of themselves and shallow. Like they exalt themselves in their stupidity. Yes. Is really, I think, the best way to put it. And he's right. And it's not just members of Congress. I mean, I think it's honestly the entirety of the left, maybe, perhaps, I think, has a difficulty with math.
4: He calls out the media nicely there, mm-hmm. too. I mean.
3: Oh, and by the way, keep staying away from that lettuce, y'all. Apparently, the U.S. authorities have widened their probe into the cyclosoriasis outbreak tied to iceberg lettuce because after they detected the defecation, so it's 20 states now. I haven't had lettuce in forever. I'm not even eating cilantro, which I love. And I don't understand you people who say it tastes like soap. I don't get you. But I'm terrified. Like, and it's too hot to get really good tomatoes out of my own garden right now, and everything's fried. We only just got rain for the first time in like 2 months yesterday. I don't know what to do. So watch out for the lettuce over the weekend, everybody. All right. In the meantime, a little early, but today's right. Stupidity.
4: Well, it's Kamala Harris. And luckily we have a little time because it takes a little time to display the stupidity.
3: She can't just say a sentence.
4: This is a video, which, by the way, I think there's like 15 or 20 cuts in this video. She couldn't even get through this 45 seconds without there being like 15 different edits. So word salad was probably cut out of this. But listen to what she says. And if you notice the phrase she's using, maybe it's a little plagiarism, but it's the left. Listen to this.
5: By the way, he votes by mail from Mar-a-Lago, but he doesn't want you to vote by mail. Hey, everybody. This week, the United States Supreme Court backed up the president's agenda. He's trying to make it more difficult for you to vote by mail. By the way, he votes by mail from Mar-a-Lago, but he doesn't want you to vote by mail because he knows you're paying attention. Context is so important. Yeah. Gas prices are up. Food prices are up.
4: Yeah, still
5: he got us
4: Biden.
5: In a war that the American people don't want. And he is worried he is going to lose.
3: Where is she at that there are weapons behind her?
5: We are 2 months away from the midterms.
4: Listen to what she says.
5: Get out and vote. Let's get everyone out to vote. They are cheating. They are trying to cheat.
4: Listen
5: and
4: to
5: we have got to turn out in big numbers and be too big to rig.
4: Oh, there.
5: I'll see you out there.
4: Who had that phrase first?
3: Yeah, she
4: too
3: stole
4: big
3: it from
4: rig.
3: Trump.
4: I don't think she has an original thought.
3: Yeah.
4: And she certainly can't essentially put together something cohesive without
3: no,
4: edits.
3: No, she can't.
4: So there
3: no,
4: you go, kids.
3: Can't. Folks, that does it for us this week. I hope you have a great weekend. Stay cool, stay dry, stay frosty. And we'll be back together with you on Monday. God bless.
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8: There's no traffic, so there's no danger.
9: It's easy to find excuses for driving impaired. 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
11: We cover it all. Portland's right place to talk. Freedom 970. 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
12: Iran tries to retaliate again. I'm Dave Anthony, Fox News. A drone was intercepted by the United Arab Emirates after missiles fired into Jordan, where there were U.S. bases. Those missiles were shot down following new American attacks over the weekend.
13: U.S. forces struck two Iranian launchers on Larak Island. Forces there were seen preparing to launch rockets with sea mines into the Strait of Hormuz. And CENTCOM says it completed clearing sea mines from the Strait's international shipping routes last week. This marks the first U.S. military action in about a month. The last time the U.S. confirmed targeting Iran was on July 29th.
12: That's Fox's Alex Hogan. The U.S. is also ready to ramp up financial pressure on Iran with more sanctions expected this week. And President Trump tells Fox's Trey Gowdy.
14: We're doing a great job. The blockade has been unbelievable. The financial hits that we're giving them, we're hitting them very hard. Nobody's ever been hit like this.
12: But this flare-up in fighting has oil prices rising more than 3% this morning. It's up to more than 900 people dead in last week's flooding disaster in Nepal and China. More than 4,000 others remain missing. Another flash flood hit the Grand Canyon over the weekend in Arizona, leaving one person dead, 15 others unaccounted for.
15: The National Park Service is asking the public for help in finding any campers, hikers, or backpackers who were in the canyon on Saturday. That's when a major flash flood swept through the area.
12: That's Fox's Jill Nato. Lindsey Clancy's jury gets back to work in 3 hours, resuming deliberations in Massachusetts, considering if she's guilty of murder for killing her three children or if she's not guilty by reason of insanity, as her defense maintains Clancy experienced postpartum psychosis and severe mental health.
16: Westered over the weekend here in Plymouth. So that means they were out in the community. They were with their families. The judge instructed them to avoid talking about the case and avoid any media coverage of it.
12: That's Fox's Nate Foy. 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
12: It is up to 38 people dead in Ukraine in that Russian attack Friday night at an ammunition storage facility near Kyiv. Four people remain missing in the deadliest strike in the war this year, which also had triggered explosions and fires at dozens of other buildings and homes nearby. And there's an ongoing push to end this conflict with new sanctions on Russia. The House is still considering as lawmakers return there this week after the Senate approved the bill last month.
28: Louisiana GOP Senator John Kennedy says an end can be brokered in the Russia-Ukraine war if the House will pass the Sanctioning Russia Act, named for late Senator Lindsey Graham. On Fox's The Sunday Briefing, Kennedy said tariffs are included that could cripple Russia economically.
29: The House needs to go pass it, and we need to implement it, and Russia will come to the table. It may not be overnight, but they'll come to the table, and we'll get that war settled.
28: In the House, Republicans are hesitant about getting further tied up in a foreign war, while Democrats don't want to give more tariff authority to the president. Gernal Scott, Fox News.
12: Russia's leader will be gathering this week with other U.S. adversaries.
30: China's President Xi Jinping, Russia's President Vladimir Putin, and India's leader Narendra Modi are all in Bishkek, Kyrgyzstan for the Shanghai Cooperation Organization summit this week. Iran's President Masoud Pezeshkian was expected as well. Security and the economy will be at the top of the agenda, including conflict in the Middle East.

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Thank you for letting me be of service to you this morning. I want to be a Joe. I think it's interesting, if not ironic to a degree, or maybe it's only just the way my mind works, that on the weekend that we saw a movie about the great avatar of cheating to get that which you could not get on your own, the Coyote versus Acme, James Clyburn is saying, yeah, why not? Let's just add four more Supreme Court justices. I mean, it's almost 100 years to the day that Franklin Delano Roosevelt said, yeah, let's just keep adding Supreme Court justices until I get my way. I'm sure that the John Cena Coyote versus Acme movie is all about how big, greedy corporate America is screwing the little guy. I'm sure it is. I'm sure it is. As much as I'm compelled to see it, I know it doesn't tell the tale the way it was originally meant to be told, which was, if you can't get what you want yourself, cheat. Buy things that countermand, rather than just coming up with a strategy to catch the Roadrunner. Wile E. Coyote kept buying anvils and dynamite and rocket skates and you name what all else. Just like James Clyburn, who can't get what he wants within the rules, he's gone and called Acme court packing. And one can really only hope that it blows up in his face, much in the same way that all those Acme products blew up in Wile E. Coyote's face. Oh, certainly I'm compelled by the movie, but I have a pretty good feeling. Although I was not even nearly close to as right as I could have been about one battle after another. It was bad, not quite in the way I expected it to be bad, but it was bad. I'm sure Coyote versus Acme is just as bad, though it opened in second place behind Spider-Man, because real stories just, they don't sell anymore, apparently. We have plenty to get into this morning, and our first things begin with the United Arab Emirates Air Force intercepting Iranian drones over its own territorial waters Monday, its defense ministry reported. Oil prices surged 3% after U.S. forces struck Iranian rocket launchers along the coast of the Strait of Hormuz.

0: Brent crude is up 2.9% to $90.61 a barrel, still some $50 to $60 lower than it was, say, 3 years ago. Rescuers were trying to find trapped workers in at least a dozen hydroelectric plant sites Monday after the catastrophic flooding in Nepal and Tibet killed, at this count, at least 900 people, with 4,700 still missing, many of them American missionaries. One person died in the United States in a flash flood in the Grand Canyon. 15 people are also missing as the Colorado River flooded and knocked out the sole water pipeline that serves tourists and residents in the National Park Service. A 46-year-old man was recovered Sunday near Crystal Rapids. Treasury Secretary Scott Bessent wants to rally the world's largest economies this week as they gather in North Carolina for the Group of 20 finance ministers meeting. However, several reporters are with their nose out of joint because they've been not denied press credentials. The New York Times is reporting that several of their reporters, including Alan Rappaport, who's covered the meetings for years, have been denied credentials. However, the New York Times bureau chief in Berlin, Jim Tankersley, has been given credentials to cover the meeting. Sunday, Iceland's voters rejected a restarting of negotiations to join the European Union, 52.8% to 47.2%, despite the left-wing government's insistence that it needed to rejoin the EU. Department of Homeland Security Sunday rejected a New York Times report alleging that migrants in the U.S. immigration detention custody experienced abusive and violent treatment. Another day, another hoax, the DHS posted to X. And Novak Djokovic is out of the U.S. Open in the first round for the first time ever. And those are our first things this morning. You may have heard I write for the Daily Signal. After 5 minutes of this program, you're like, good God, is he going to stop talking about writing for the Daily Signal? Well, you know, when you can find Joe Thomas and Victor Davis Hanson in the same place, it's a win-win in my mind. I cover some Virginia stories for them there. We have news bureaus for several of the states, and we're hoping to have all 50 covered very soon. But California, Texas, Ohio, Georgia, and Virginia all getting special coverage out of the Daily Signal State Roundup. And you can find stories of the school board member who's being challenged with a removal effort after a question of what did they know and when regarding sexual assaults taking place around the trans counselor. You can find it all at dailysignal.com.
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2: 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It makes sense to me that preventing or reducing inflammation is a key component to our overall health. The Mayo Clinic found that curcumin can decrease swelling and inflammation, has antioxidant properties And research suggests that curcumin can prevent cancer, or at least slow the spread of cancer, and in many instances make chemotherapy more effective. It protects our healthy cells even from radiation. 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

0: can happen. So and if you look at the Roadrunner's mop of feathers on the top of his head, you can almost see President Trump's hair comb over there as he has got them so bent out of shape. They are metaphorically calling Acme, bringing out the greatest hits of 100 years ago. Kristen Welker, who's found herself on the wrong end of an FCC call, and we'll get into that if we have time, with you and me. But James, she asked James Clyburn straight up on NBC.
1: Support adding 4 more seats to the Supreme Court, Congressman?
2: Yes, I do.
0: Yes, I do. Packing the court. And I'm going to connect this with what may seem like an unrelated story, more with Clyburn.
2: Yes, I do. I think that we are in a position now that calls from some significant actions taken by the Congress, and we ought to expand. And 13 is a pretty good number.
0: As somebody who was born on a Friday, the 13th, I can't disagree with you, Congressman, but your point being, well, wrong. Mm. And I know there's no constitutional mandate for how many Supreme Court justices there are. And you do... There is a schism in theory as to whether you want these bodies to have an even or an uneven number. And I kind of am in the camp. It's not by a lot. I mean, if it's 55-45, maybe, that I'm in the camp of an even number, because I like the idea of the tie going to the citizen. So if the Supreme Court can't come up with a decision, yay or nay, it just bounces back. I think that there is something to be said for that. But given the fact that the Supreme Court hears so few things in the course of a year, give it an odd number. Like I said, it's still close to a 50-50 split. I mean, if Northern Virginia comes in the way it usually does, you know, it'll change. But I'm going to tie the Clyburn statements into Barack Obama. Barack Obama, did he or is he about to host a fundraiser on Martha's Vineyard? Remember, you know, he bought this multi-million-dollar chateau on Martha's Vineyard because nothing says a kid from Chicago like having a multi-million-dollar beachfront property on Martha's Vineyard. No, he says it's coming up. Okay. But he's not raising the money for the Democratic Party. So this is the thing. Washington Examiner is making this out that he's raising money for the Democratic Party. He is not. He is raising money for his old buddy Eazy-E, Eric Holder, and his National Democratic Redistricting Committee. This is the group that tried and failed all across the country over the last 6 months to a year to redraw all these districts, and I think was successful in Illinois and California, and that's about it. And if Democrats can't win in Illinois and California, they ain't trying. In Illinois, they don't pack the court, they pack the vote box. You know, just because you're deceased does not mean you're not consuming some agency monies. So you should have a say in how they're allocated, right? So Barack Obama is going to raise a boatload of cash for Eric Holder to continue his campaign to redraw and gerrymander all of these districts in Democrat-led states. And here's why he's pushing for this, because they believe they're going to win a majority in the House and therefore also down ticket win majorities in a lot of states that they don't have majorities in. So sure that Republicans are done with Donald Trump that not only will they sweep the midterms, but they're going to sweep a lot of state houses. And then they can call Acme redistricting and have a box full of redistricting delivered from the Acme Corporation so they can catch the Roadrunner. Because like Wile E. Coyote, they think themselves to be a super genius when all they do is when failing at legitimately catching their prey, in this case, Donald Trump and American conservatives, they resort to outside influences to cheat, to buy some TNT, to buy some rocket skates, to buy a slingshot with a giant anvil on it. Also that they can catch the Roadrunner even though they're not really qualified to catch the Roadrunner. All right, enough of the beating that metaphor to the death. But I just thought it was ironic as we're retelling the Coyote story. Coyote is the victim now. Coyote is just trying to eat. Coyote is the victim, just like Hamas is the victim. Yeah, I went there. Gonna make something of it? There's a phone number, 434-882-4217. I mean, seriously, if we can have on the same college campus that 5 years ago anti-Semitic rhetoric from Nazis was a reason for lockdowns and expulsions, we now support anti-Semitic rhetoric and often the same kind of anti-Semitic rhetoric because it's by a marginalized community of terrorists. So, of course, we're going to retell the Coyote story. Coyote is just a drawn-out depiction of Hamas. I know many of you think he's a beloved character. I've seen the cars with the dents in the door and the coyote silhouette painted on it. And he's the lovable loser. But let's not forget, nobody has ever done this animation. What would happen if the coyote catches the Roadrunner? Does Mutual of Omaha have any footage of when an actual coyote catches an actual Roadrunner in the wild? It's not pretty. I'm just saying, kids.
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1: When the judge look mean, there's devil to pay. Everybody going to jail today, but here comes the judge.
2: So why do they want a court pack? What is the deal with the court packing? If you're joining us in progress, Congressman Clyburn of South Carolina was on with Kristen Welker on Meet the Press, and she asked him...
3: Four more seats to the Supreme Court, Congressman?
4: Yes, I do. I think that we are in a position now that calls from some significant actions taken by the Congress, and we ought to expand. And 13 is a pretty good number. A baker's dozen will be a good number to have on the court, and I would hope we would get people on the court who will follow the constitutional underpinnings of this great nation of ours.
2: The constitutional underpinnings. What does that mean? That's a phrase that jumped off the TV screen at me. And once I stomped on it a couple of times, it stopped scurrying around. He didn't say the Bill of Rights. He didn't say the U.S. Constitution. He said the constitutional underpinnings. He wants four new justices that will join Kagan and Sotomayor and Ketanji Brown at interpretive dance to decide what we want our Constitution to mean today, to rewrite the rule book. This is why I mentioned that, like the coyote, when you can't win, cheat. This is what FDR wanted when he wanted to pack the court. Too many judges were voting against things that he wanted to do because, oh, gosh, they weren't given, he wasn't given that power in the Constitution. Well, damn it, I'm going to go get me a bunch of Supreme Court justices that will see it my way. Not the Constitution. Why, that's just a piece of paper. I'm FDR. I've got half the country thinking I'm a superhero. I can't even get out of this chair. So almost 100 years since the first court packing controversy, here we go again. For the same reason. They can't do the things they want to do because, damn it, this Constitution thingy is in their way. So let's get us a bunch of judges that will interpret the constitutional underpinnings. In other words, invent constitutional rights that don't exist. Support the idea of constitutional rights that will require. And understand that John Locke said very clearly, you cannot have a right to something that requires someone else to work for you. You cannot have a right that requires someone else to serve you. And had we had more intestinal fortitude at the founding of our nation, and it's easy for us post-game to criticize. It's like every North Carolina State football fan saying, what the hell? It's easy to criticize after the fact because we're looking at it through hindsight, and it is 2020. To say, well, like if we had stood up, we were trying to found a nation and not allow Britain to take over again. And we were, you know, being hung up by, believe it or not, South Carolina, Congressman Clyburn, your own state. Your own state is the reason we still had slavery for another 100 and change years. I guess that's not true. It's about 80. I don't need the exchequers to get their abacus out and start playing with their beads. So what have we said in the past? That the beauty of the Bill of Rights is that for all the things that they try to do, and they do, understanding that mankind is predisposed to this kind of authoritarianism. I want my way. It's something that the founders understood as part of human nature. So how do you check that? The Supreme Court has this list. It's a hard list to add new things to. Sometimes in the 1920s, it was all too easy to add things to it, but it calmed down again. But you have rights. You have constitutionally protected rights, not constitutionally given rights. Constitutionally protected rights. And in what Clyburn is talking about, is creating a court that will look and say, I think today we should have the right to housing. We should have the right to medical care. We should have the right to a wage, a subsistence living. Well, that requires then somebody to do something for you. And you can't have a right to that. That's called slavery. And of all the people, I would imagine Congressman Clyburn would be against slavery. Oh, hold on. He's from South Carolina, and South Carolina has a long history of defending slavery. Congressman Clyburn is much more interested in reverse slavery now, where anyone who's made anything of themselves, a middle-class person, because this is the march of Marxism. This is Clyburn trying to stay okay with the nouveau socialists of the Zohran Mamdani party. But they're not all that far from it. They never were. They wanted to go get the guy behind the tree. It's not about you. It's not about me. It's about that shadowy guy behind the tree, right? We'll go get his money, not your money. You work for some middle-class guy who owns a shop? Well, he's a greedy oligarch, isn't he? The guy who founded Meta? No. He's a patriot. Guy who founded Microsoft? No, he's a patriot. The guy who runs a string of computer stores, he's an oligarch. Guy runs a chain of restaurants, oh, he's an oligarch. He's exploiting his people. So what Clyburn is talking about is getting a court that will invent rights rather than just defend them. Right, Senator Kaine?
5: Creator, not from our laws, not from our governments. I find that very, very troubling. I'm a devout person. I was a missionary in Honduras. We've got other devout folks in this room.
2: You could
5: Christian,
2: use the word
5: Jewish,
2: Catholic.
5: Muslim, but... American. The notion that rights don't come from laws and don't come from the government, but come from the creator, that's what the Iranian government believes.
2: No, the Iranian government believes that this book tells us what to do with people who don't do what it says. So Clyburn wants a court. Oh, this text message from Sharon. Sharon, see, now you're working overtime there, listening to us in San Antonio, and I appreciate it. She says, go ahead, let's give him four new justices, and President Trump has 2 years to pick four. That's right. Yeah, go ahead. I'll give you four. I got four names right here. We'll start with Ted Cruz, and yeah.
6: According to a new report from Discovery Education, 92% of students say that engaging lessons make school more fun. And more than 90% of educators said engagement is critical for student achievement. Student engagement is essential for learning, but gaps remain about how to achieve, measure, and sustain students' interest in the classroom. Although 63% of students agreed that students are highly engaged in school, only 45% of teachers and 51% of principals surveyed agreed with the same statement. Educators disagreed on the top indicators of engagement. 72% of teachers said asking thoughtful questions was the strongest indicator of student engagement, while 54% of superintendents rate performing well on assessments as a top engagement indicator. Also, 2/3 of students said they believed that AI could help them learn faster, yet fewer than half of teachers report using AI themselves to complete tasks. Visit discoveryeducation.com to learn more and view the full report.
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0: thread.
1: So I find this really interesting, this bipartisan coalition of the damned who are all bent about this deal with Venezuela to restart their oil industry. Delcy Rodriguez confirmed yesterday the historic U.S. Deal. 65 billion barrels. It's about a third of their reserves. It gives U.S. companies and I'm sorry. I hate to get like this, but my brethren and sistren in this business really have got to stop being so willfully sloppy. So U.S. companies are going to have access to the oil fields that they haven't had access to since Hugo Chavez ascended to his dictatorial throne. The first thing Hugo Chavez did was nationalize the oil fields and shut them down. Chevron is one of the largest, and they're going to move in as soon as they can figure out how much work needs to be done on these derelict oil rigs. What was the name of his book? Was it just Hugo on Hugo? The first thing Barack Obama did. You know, this has always bugged me about the General Flynn situation. It's the first thing Barack Obama did. Got elected. The sweeping up of the fields in Denver, the baseball stadium hadn't even finished, and he was on the plane to Venezuela to play grab ass with Hugo Chavez and exchange autographed copies of their biographies, autobiographies, I presume. And I said at the time, gee, do you think you have an idea of what Barack Obama's presidency is going to be like? Nobody listened. Nobody listened. Plus, in and amongst this is Venezuela, Delcy Rodriguez announcing that they're considering, which is usually a good sign for they're well on their way to, leaving OPEC, the Organization of Petroleum Exporting Countries, which is a price-fixing organization that sets, you know, what the price of oil is on the global market, which means Venezuela wants to sell its oil to the United States, period, because nobody else will buy it if it's not trafficked through OPEC. Price fixing, you know, is classic, you know, stuff that happens. But it's the, you know, the Tucker Carlsons and the Candace Owenses on the right, and of course everyone from Hassan Piker on up on the left are all freaking out about this, whether it be a power grab, unconstitutional, and it all is, to me, driven by the fact that Snuffy knows they're going to die. This is the fight or flight of the blogger class that is afraid that their relevancy is about to go out the back door. Because the amazing thing is they talk about international trade deals and things like this all the time. And remember, Joe Biden, and we were told in 2020, Joe Biden was the guy who understood the world, and the world understood Joe Biden. We come to find out that through, you know, Burisma Holdings and all, the world understood Hunter Biden and a little grease for the big guy. That's how Joe Biden knew the world economy. And so here comes Donald Trump making these deals in the Middle East and with Venezuela. And through it all, who again does this isolate? China. China doesn't like having to deal with Russia for energy, but step by step, drop by drop, President Trump is isolating China economically, environmentally, energy, you name it. He is isolating China move by move. Doesn't mean China's done for or anything like that. That's not what I'm getting at. But I'm sure you will come across one of your favorite podcasters or bloggers, cloggers and sloggers, all alike, who are going to be bent out of shape about this deal. Mostly because the more of this that happens, the less relevant they become. So they have to say ridiculous, more grabastic things to get the clicks necessary to keep getting paid. And don't forget, that's exactly what's, I mean, if Thomas Paine had to do all these things to get paid to feed his family, I think common sense would have sounded a whole lot different. It wouldn't have been as common either. And it's okay, making money is not a bad thing, but when you are being elevated by the traditional media, who doesn't have time to go write their own stuff, so they'll go grab something a blogger said and report that. Today, Hassan Piker said. Yeah, I remember the days of trying to get a little news coverage for my old radio shows. And you had to do some ridiculous stuff. I mean, I remember broadcasting from a billboard in diapers and a bathroom, and we got some news coverage. I sat up on a roof for 3 days in sub-zero temperatures, got some new news coverage. Now they just give it away like candy, mostly because they fired all of their regular reporters in more newsroom downsizing, and that happened over the weekend as well. So it's salad days for the blogger class, but you're going to be confronted with these stories of how Donald Trump is again violating the Constitution. It's going to infect your souls and keep the Allies from winning the war.
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3: It's sending oil prices surging up almost 4%. I'm Dave Anthony, Fox News. Iran retaliating the first U.S. attack since July 29th, and Fox's Alex Hogan reports.
4: Iran fired missiles toward U.S. military targets in Jordan, and the United Arab Emirates says it also intercepted an Iranian drone. The UAE's foreign minister today says it reserves the full right to respond to the Iranian attack. And a U.S. source telling Fox nearly all incoming missiles had been intercepted. Today, Iranian President Masoud Pezeshkian says his country would deliver a decisive response to those U.S. attacks yesterday.
3: Now, the U.S. strikes targeted Iranian forces said to be preparing to launch rockets with sea mines in the Strait of Hormuz. And as President Trump keeps up a blockade of Iran's ports, and with more U.S. economic sanctions expected this week, he reiterates to Fox's Trey Gowdy.
5: Iran is a number one leading state sponsor of terror. You've heard that many times in the whole world. They cannot have a nuclear weapon.
3: The jury gets back to deliberating this morning in Plymouth, Massachusetts at Lindsey Clancy's trial, deciding if the mother is guilty of murdering her three children, as they also consider Clancy's insanity defense.
6: Her defense says she experienced psychosis and heard hallucinations telling her to kill herself and her kids. The prosecution says she's lying about those hallucinations and planned the murders because she wanted to kill herself and felt she had to kill her kids first.
3: Fox's Nate Foy outside the courthouse. Search continues in Arizona for 15 people unaccounted for in Grand Canyon flash flooding.
4: That flood destroyed trails and bridges, stranding hikers. A water pipeline was also knocked out. At least one person has died, and 60 others were able to safely evacuate. More thunderstorms and heavy rain are expected, complicating rescue efforts.
3: That's Fox's Marianne Rafferty. Much bigger search continues in a much larger flooding disaster in China, Nepal. More than 4,000 missing, now more than 900 dead. 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
9: Temperatures being 30 degrees above average.
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3: Google has put Lake America on the map, renaming that Great Lake days after President Trump's executive order changed Lake Ontario's name, though if you go on Google Maps in Canada, it is still Lake Ontario there amid a big trade dispute between the two countries.
10: The president posting on social media let all Canadian companies that are doing business with America move to the United States immediately. Then, he wrote, there are no tariffs. Calling Canada one of the worst trade offenders, the president continued, I don't want Canadian cars, I don't want Canadian parts, I don't want Canadian anything. They've been ripping us off for decades, and it's going to stop. The president imposed 50% tariffs on $20 billion of Canadian goods earlier this month. Canada is now preparing retaliatory tariffs on American steel and dairy products a week from now. Jack Callahan, Fox News.
3: The president is also praising NASA for what he calls a great successful launch.
4: NASA officials say the Nancy Grace Roman Telescope will help them study dark matter, dark energy mysteries, and they say it may change our fundamental understanding of the universe. SpaceX's Falcon Heavy rocket launching from Kennedy Space Center, carrying the Roman Telescope into orbit. NASA officials are excited about what we're going to learn from Roman. They expect to discover tens of thousands of new planets, billions of galaxies, tens of billions of stars, and more.
3: Fox says Madison Scarpino on Wall Street. Stock futures are down before this week's trading on the last day of August. The Dow and the Nasdaq both up this month. A big upset at tennis's U.S. Open. Novak Djokovic's quest for a record 25th men's Grand Slam title ends in the first round, stricken by physical

bless you for letting me be of service to you. I want to be a Joe. In all irony, James Clyburn getting his Wile E. Coyote on. We can't catch the Roadrunners, so we're going to cheat.

Yes, he is. But the coyote can't catch you. So the coyote has to cheat. The coyote has to order Supreme Court justices from Acme. They come in a box, and one can only hope, as I lost the email we got just before the top of the hour, where a young lady listening to us in San Antonio said, go ahead, add four more Supreme Court justices and let President Trump pick them. That's right. This is Acme court packing. The box shows up and explodes, and there's Donald Trump standing there saying, I've got just the four guys for you. Thanks for playing. All of a sudden, Mitch McConnell shows up. By the way, so a meme has taken hold of the internet, and I get it. So there's a photograph of Dolly Parton on her husband's birthday, recreating her famous Playboy cover shoot, I guess put the costume back on and whatnot, and presented him a framed copy of the Playboy magazine cover where she dressed as a Playboy bunny there. And the photograph is from behind, and yes, her husband from behind does bear a striking resemblance to Mitch McConnell, but I do not believe that Dolly Parton's last efforts were trying to revive Mitch McConnell by showing him a picture of her dressed as a Playboy bunny. But I appreciate, you know, the attempts at something. God love the internet. I mean, I used to actually have to go down to the subways of New York City to see some of this stuff, but now it's so much easier. Our first things on this Monday morning, stories that you'll be hearing more about as the day goes along, but I'll tell you about them and then we'll discuss them, how they're impacting you. Oil prices up 3% or just under 3% as U.S. forces struck some rocket launchers along the coast of the Strait of Hormuz, marking first military action in a month. Brent crude up to $90.61 a barrel. United Arab Emirates Air Force said they intercepted an Iranian drone over their territorial waters earlier this morning. Meanwhile, in Tibet and Nepal, rescue crews continue to try to find survivors of the catastrophic flooding. They're searching hydroelectric plant near the flood zone, where apparently dozens of employees were down in the tunnels under the plant. So far, 900 people have been declared deceased, and another 4,700 are still missing. One person died and 15 others are missing in a flash flood in the Grand Canyon along the Colorado River. Park Service police say 46-year-old man was recovered Sunday evening near Crystal Rapids. The group of 20 is getting together in Asheville, North Carolina.

0: Carolina this week. They're the 20 biggest economies in the world, and Treasury Secretary Scott Bessent wants to rally them to keep the economic pressure on Iran to end this war. Meanwhile, New York Times and the Wall Street Journal and Bloomberg are out of joint because only some of their reporters were granted press passes to the event. New York Times the loudest about it, saying that their traditional reporter for these sorts of things, Alan Rappaport, was not given press credentials, but Jim Tankersley was allowed to attend. So it might sound like the New York Times was frozen out, but they'll still have coverage. Former President Barack Obama is hanging out with his old buddy Eric Holder to raise money for redistricting, while Congressman James Clyburn is calling for court packing, saying that expanding the court to 13 would be, quote, a good number. 3 years after Warner Brothers canceled the Coyote versus Acme movie, Ketchup Entertainment released it, and it finished second in box office to Spider-Man Brand New Day, pulling in $15.5 million. Scottie Scheffler won the FedEx Cup title, his 22nd victory on the PGA Tour, and those are some of our first things.
1: 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We also support an organ transplant program in conjunction with Duke University Medical Center. 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It's always been important to win, especially when we're helping others.
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1: So we've laid two of the data points out for you on the if you can't win cheat weekend amongst the American left, knowing full well that they only really speak to, I think, at maximum, if you stretch the credulity of their arguments to maybe 25% of the population. So you've got James Clyburn saying, let's pack the court. You've got Barack Obama raising millions of dollars coming up at a big Martha's Vineyard swaggy fundraiser for Eric Holder and his redistricting campaign. And of course, then you had the 63rd anniversary of Martin Luther King's March on Washington, which, you know, if you felt the rumbling anywhere near Martin Luther King's grave, you know why. And, you know, it's the manipulation of his family, and this idea, and such a mischaracterization. I don't want to short shrift it there, and we've got a bunch to get into this morning. First, let me put you on hold. Good morning. Who's this?
2: You're going to hold me, Joe?
1: I'm going to hold you. I don't know. That just sounded creepy there. Hang on a second, because I want to find out how gold and silver are doing this morning as oil prices spiked a little bit. James Luck, fourth generation, helping folks invest in gold and silver at jcsgold.com. No commissions, no upselling, just advice, and then great transactional family business there. James, good morning, sir. How are you doing this Monday morning?
2: I'm doing well, Joe, and gold and silver had a bit of a pullback on Friday after some of Warsh's comments in his press conference there from Jackson Hole, both trying to stabilize so far this Monday morning. Gold is down just a tenth of a percent to $4,448. Silver is up about 1% to $66.98. The breakout still holds. We just had a little bit of a discount there going into the weekend.
1: Well, and of course, you're talking about Kevin Warsh's statements. He's the Fed chair saying maybe we need to raise interest rates to start curbing inflation some. And I know that there is economic school that says that that's about the best way to curb inflation outside of stopping printing money like your Parker brothers wheeling out a new Monopoly game. And it's about as valuable as much there, James. So you saw it had an impact on gold. Why do you think it had a negative impact on gold? I would have thought that would have been like, oh, baby, I better Johnny bar the door, get me some of that stuff, which is, I guess, good if somebody was in the interest of buying it with the price rolling back. That's not a bad thing.
2: Yeah, absolutely. It just creates a little bit of a discount there. Like I said, the breakout still holds. Gold and silver's reaction was pretty predictable, but not too bad. Just part of the roller coaster. You know, if the Fed is going to raise rates to try to fight inflation, that strengthens the dollar. It is temporary, though. And so then gold and silver prices come down a little bit because the dollar goes up. But that's a normal relationship there. And then as you zoom out on the charts of gold and silver, you know, over the past 5 years, 10 years, and even all the way out to 20 years, you see that, you know, the trajectory continues, the roller coaster goes up over time, which is why we say not really to play the roller coaster, to buy at highs and sell at the lows, but just to stack gold and silver over time to build your portfolio to take advantage of those discounts.
1: Well, but see, this is the advice you get if you call them at 434-979-COIN after 10 Eastern. James, you have an awesome Monday, and make sure they share the load when it comes to packing all those boxes.
2: Absolutely. I'll tell them, Joe. Thanks.
1: Thanks. 434-882-4217. So we talked about the 63rd anniversary, the reunion on the March on Washington, a lot of folks mischaracterizing what Dr. King was marching for. And I think, do we have the Governor Spanberger clip?
3: We unite our voices, and I do. And it's about whether we believe that our votes matter. And I know we all do. Right now, in 2026, Virginia is one of three states in this country that permanently strips voting rights from citizens with felony convictions.
1: Sorry, Governor, that is what we call a lie. It's not permanent. Once somebody's conviction has been served, their sentence has been served, they can apply for reinstatement. She goes on to say some other wild things, but I thought it was interesting listening to all these folks, starting with Reverend Al, talking about the vote for people in the United States. Now, that's not what Dr. King was fighting for. Dr. King was fighting for the rights of citizens of the United States, and I think he would make that point, maybe more delicately than I would, but let's see who's on the line. Oh, it was Dr. Clark. I think I recognize the voice. He wanted me to hold him, so I hope I've held you well, and what's on your mind this morning?
4: Yes, you held me for a long time, so I'm happy about it. Anyway, let's talk about intestinal fortitude, Joe.
1: Okay.
4: Now, let's see. It's going to be hard for China to establish global domination now that they are so much more oil dependent than they were. Kind of starves their whole industrial complex there. Let's see. Oh. Maniacal people that want to start Armageddon so the 13th Amon will come out of his cave are a lot further from getting nuclear weapons to enable them to do these things. Hey, you know what? OPEC might as well just fold up and go away because they're going to have a hard time controlling prices from now on.
1: Well, for those who missed the story, Venezuela is back in the oil business after Hugo Chavez nationalized the oil industry when he took power, and then it did what most nationalized industries did, rot on the vine, and as things broke, they just never replaced them, and Chevron is looking at hundreds of billions of dollars in investment just to get these oil rigs working again, but they're there. So it's flipped this oil field for Chevron and the other American companies that are looking at this investment there. But you're right. I mean, it's, if they pull out of OPEC, that's a pretty big hit for OPEC. There's only a couple of major suppliers after Venezuela.
4: Well, I'm not going to say that Donald Trump just won the future, but it sure does look a lot better. Now, what have we heard for the past 4 months, Joe? Wah! My gasoline costs so much. Wah! The price of fuel is higher. Wah! Donald Trump did it. From the media, from the Democrats, and from Republican squishes. That's all we've heard. Name me the Republican in your lifetime that would not have long since folded.
1: Oh, my gosh. I can't think of one that wouldn't have folded. I mean, they would have been out of the game before it even started. I don't think they would have run for a second term.
4: It's official. Joe Thomas has decided that Donald J. Trump is the king of intestinal fortitude.
1: That's not even a fight. I mean, it was like he was fighting some 5-year-old. There is no argument over that.
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1: The right to vote is about more than a ballot. It's about whether we believe that every person should have a voice in our democracy, and I do.
2: Every person. Key phrase. That's Governor Spanberger at the March on Washington 2026, I guess. And these phrases are carefully written. She was written reading from her binder, very carefully written statement. Go back to it.
1: Of being able to fully participate in our democracy. The right to vote is about more than a ballot. It's about whether we believe that every person should have a voice in our democracy, and I do.
2: Every person should have a voice in our democracy, not every citizen. Notice she left that word out. And all three of these things work together. James Clyburn talking about court packing, Barack Obama holding a redistricting fundraiser for Eric Holder on Martha's Vineyard, the rhetoric of Al Sharpton's March on Washington about getting everyone a vote. Everyone, you're here. Why not set up polling places in Mumbai and London and Beijing and Tehran? Tehran might want to have a say in who wins the midterms. Why don't we just, I mean, if the idea is, Oh, okay, so just the ones who are here, whether they're citizens or not, because they're here and they're consuming government services because for some reason the government felt compelled to give them services, I guess. See, that's the next big lie is, well, they're already consuming services. Yeah, because you gave them services that they weren't qualified for. And, you know, and sadly, this is all leading to trying to diminish conservatives' votes, trying to drive down that turnout because, oh, I don't want to be seen as against voting rights. Well, you aren't against voting rights. You're against actually the opposite of what Martin Luther King marched for, which was the diminishment of his followers' civil rights. How many non-citizens have to vote before your vote becomes a three-fifths vote? Oh, yeah, I went there. Scott in Virginia Beach writes in, every eligible citizen should have a vote in our representative government. There, I fixed it for her. No, she doesn't want it fixed. She knows what she said, and she means what she said. Because the flowing rhetoric is about the cult of democracy. The idea that everyone should just have a say, no matter what, in the government. Why? Why should they have a say? What is it in their world that gives them that sway? Because they're here? Isn't that the very steps towards diminishing democracy? Because you're letting non-citizens have a say in how the citizens' government is going to operate. You're actually creating an abomination. And this is where the whole it's not a flaw but a feature comes in. So they want this chaos. They want you to stay home in this November and subsequent Novembers. They want you to sit down and shut up, despite being a majority of American citizens, because we have to give these people stuff. And we're going to call the stuff we're going to give them rights. This is why Congressman Clyburn wants to give people stuff, and he wants to pack the Supreme Court to do it. He was asked, do you want to add four seats?
3: That calls from some significant actions taken by the Congress, and we ought to expand. And 13 is a pretty good number. A baker's dozen will be a good number to have on the court. And I would hope we would get people on the court who will follow the constitutional underpinnings of this great nation of ours.
2: The constitutional underpinnings. And, oh, God, I was just going crazy all weekend with phrases and twisting phrases and cunning linguists who say one thing and mean another. He doesn't want jurists on the Supreme Court judging constitutionality. He wants them giving their own interpretation of what our founding fathers really meant. And maybe you should have the right to a place to live. Maybe you should have the right to the services of a doctor and a nurse. Maybe you should have the right to a wage, whether you do anything or not, just for being here. Let's invent rights. Wherever there's a wrong, there must be a right, correct? Ah, see, now this is the wonderful bit of the English language where one word sounds like another word. You can certainly look to right a wrong, but you can't create a right to right the wrong. Rights are something given to you by your creator to pursue the things that you need to pursue in order to survive. But these folks don't want that. Here's an email that came in actually on Saturday. We were talking about some of this. But Maureen was listening to us on Long Island News Radio on Saturday morning, and she said, Joe, what is the end game for these people? Why do they care? I just can't figure out what their motivation is. Well, part of it is altruism. Altruism based on the fact that they don't believe you are capable of taking care of yourself. It's that paternalism that they espouse that says, we must take care of you because otherwise you're just going to make a muck of things. There's also an organization of how money moves and cronyism. Cronyism is perhaps the biggest part of this because you want to help your friends out. So there are people who have helped James Clyburn out through his years, or Barack Obama, or Abigail Spanberger. And they must be helped out with government money. So in order for us to traffic the government money into their pocket, we need you to give us the majority. And it won't turn out to be anything better for you than it is. As a matter of fact, it'll be worse because now you'll start having people saying, hey, didn't you say things were going to get better if I voted for you? Why don't we ask Robespierre? 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
8: 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I'm Jack Hanna. 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
1: 434-882-4217. That is how we roll this morning. A couple of other things going on over the weekend that I think are notable, but I think these three things all stood out together

0: And made me stop and say, hang on a second here. And they do this stuff. I know that you don't think that there's coordination, but campaigns are built on this kind of coordination, because you're going to want to be able to make a case about voting rights at the same time you're making the case about citizenship, about residency, about illegals. But then, you know, here's an indication of a schism. So Iceland, left-wing government, Marxist, collectivist, which is funny because didn't they just have their economy collapse not all that long ago? But there they go again, back to the Marxism. And they decided they wanted to rejoin the European Union, but it had to be a referendum. So they put it to their voters, and it failed. These are the same people who elected the Marxists. So is it 2008? So, gosh, has it been that long since their economy collapsed? I didn't realize it had been that. It seems like only yesterday that Marxism had collapsed Iceland's government, even though it is, you know, a tourist mecca and has become more so because they've realized that, well, the Greeks don't understand how to fund their government on a tourist economy, but maybe we can. And you subsidize the airlines so that everyone has to fly through Reykjavik. Yeah, and that kind of stuff eventually starts to add up. And it is. It's a beautiful country. But if you want to fly to Europe, fly through Iceland. These days, everybody flies through Iceland to go to Europe for anything. And, you know, my son had to do it a few years ago, and he was mad because he only had a couple of hours of a layover in Reykjavik. He wanted to have like 5 or 6 to go down, check out things. But they've swung back around. Why? Because people are susceptible to the idea that it's not your fault. We all want to be told your struggles are somebody else's fault. And that's where Marx comes along. Marx comes along in an effort to gain control over an economy and how the money moves by telling you that your economic issues, real or imagined, are not your fault. So as, you know, Scott Bessent gathers the gang of 20, no, group of 20, pardon me, it's gang is a whole other thing, in Asheville, a phrase that jumped out of the story over Venezuela's oil rankles me because our press covers things like America is going to start putting together these oil refineries or these oil wells, get them running again. No, the United States is not doing it. American companies like Chevron are, yeah. But the United States isn't. Venezuela, yeah, Venezuela, everything's state-run still. And it's such a subtle difference in phraseology. But I think it's important because our press reports that Venezuela's made a deal with the United States for oil. Well, no, the United States has gotten out of the way of Chevron offering hundreds of billions of dollars worth of investment if they can take over the oil fields. And they said it's I think roughly a third of Venezuela's oil reserves. And keep in mind, Venezuela, before Hugo Chavez came along, was outside of the United States the most prosperous country in the Western Hemisphere because it had oil. because it wasn't afraid to get it. And what's the first thing Hugo Chavez did was kick out the oil companies, just like, you know, the Shah of Iran. Not the Shah, the prime minister before the Shah, kicked out, you know, wanted to nationalize the oil industry so that it is, you know, not a company drilling, but it's the country. And there's a way to do that. It doesn't have to be nationalized, because nationalized industries never work. Ask anyone if they've driven a Lada. So, you know, as the Marxism in America marches, we see it receding in places like Venezuela. Does that mean it's gone forever? No. Look at Iceland. Iceland collapsed under the weight of Marxism and collectivism and the idea that Europe was always going to be there to bail them out. Like Greece. Greece had the same economic trouble. Now, Iceland avoided the rise of Nazis. Was it the Golden Dawn is the Greek party? And by the way, Germany facing a vote on extreme right-wing nationalist socialists. Yay, because that's never gone badly. We'll get into that somewhat coming up. But we have around the world countries like Vietnam and Cuba trying to find ways out of this Marxist trap they're in. And you've got the wealthy families of these countries saying, the hell you say, we've gotten used to being an oligarch. We're used to running the what little oil industry is left in Venezuela. Who's the guy? There's one guy who owns a big portion of the Venezuelan oil that is going to be kind of marginalized in all of this. I saw his name. It was in one of the somebody's papers around here. It's like scattered all over the place. But I'll pull it up for you. But there's this one oligarch that Hugo Chavez had put in charge of the oil industry. And of course, that's the collapse of all the Venezuelan oil anyway. But he was in charge of it. It was all going to go through him. And now it's not, because the country has made a deal with Chevron, and Chevron's coming in to take over all these derelict derricks and get them pumping oil again back into the world.
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10: The fighting has flared up again. I'm Dave Anthony, Fox News, as Iran retaliates to the first U.S. attack since July 29th.
11: Overnight, Iran launched at least 8 ballistic missiles at U.S. forces in Jordan. A U.S. source familiar tells Fox News there were no significant impacts, and the majority of the incoming fire was intercepted. The attack came after U.S. forces struck Iran's Larak Island after identifying preparations for an IRGC rocket launch that was meant to place new sea mines in the Strait of Hormuz.
10: That's Fox's Trey Yingston. Tel Aviv oil prices rising more than 3% because of all that. But the president keeps touting the new Venezuela oil deal months after the U.S. military captured leader Nicolas Maduro.
7: The acting president of Venezuela, Delcy Rodriguez, over the weekend said that this deal is a step toward economic recovery. And President Trump posted about this over the weekend, writing this in part on Truth Social. One of the things I'm going to do with the Venezuelan oil is fill up the strategic national reserves. The reserves hitting their lowest level in more than four decades to respond to global supply disruptions and high fuel prices. Well, this newly announced deal grants the U.S. the development of 17 strategic oil fields to produce 1.5 million barrels per day.
10: Fox's Alex Hogan. The search continues in Arizona after weekend flash flooding swept through an area of the Grand Canyon, killing at least one person, leaving 15 others unaccounted for. As rescuers continue a massive search in the flooding catastrophe that hit China and Nepal last week, more than 4,000 people remain missing there. Of those, State Department spokesman Tommy Pigott tells Fox,
8: 85 Americans approximately unaccounted for currently. We have now seen 11 Americans be safely evacuated and currently have no confirmed deaths of U.S. citizens at this time.
10: But more than 900 others were killed. Jury deliberations resume next hour in Plymouth, Massachusetts at Lindsay Clancy's murder trial and the killing of her three children. 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
10: Tomorrow, we'll only be 9 weeks from Election Day, with Republicans trying to keep their House and Senate majorities. President Trump tells Fox's Trey Gowdy,
23: when Trump's on the ballot, they win. When he's out of the ballot, the people don't go to vote. And I'm asking the people, through your brilliant show, number one show, I'm asking the people to get out and vote. Pretend I'm on the ballot.
10: If Democrats take back control of the House, they could launch new Trump investigations.
24: If that happens, a move to impeach President Trump should not be the first thing the party does.
25: Our priority ought to be making housing, education, energy, health care affordable and accessible for all of our citizens. Impeaching the president will not do that.
24: House Minority Leader Hakeem Jeffries said last week, if Democrats take the House, he would not rule out a third Trump impeachment. Gernal Scott, Fox News.
10: That was Democratic Congressman James Clyburn on NBC's Meet the Press. On Wall Street, stock futures are down before the last trading day of what's been a positive month. Two aging tennis stars knocked out early at the U.S. Open.
26: Novak Djokovic losing in the first round.
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28: That's it.
27: 3-6-2.
26: The most decorated player in men's tennis losing at the U.S. Open to Mariano Nivoli in five sets on ESPN in a marathon match that lasted over 4.5 hours. The Joker was clearly battling illness on the court, and Venus Williams losing in straight sets to Sofia Kenin in a match that didn't begin until after midnight in what could be the final singles match at a Grand Slam for the 46-year-old. In New York, Frank Lanza, Fox News.
10: An older ex-NFL star player is making a comeback. Aaron Donald unretiring, returning to the Los Angeles Rams, a three-time defensive player of the year. Donald joins Myles Garrett, last year's top defensive player, traded to the Rams in the offseason. I'm Dave Anthony, and this is Fox News.
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0: 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You can also have text messaging, like Scott in Virginia Beach. We were talking about the Icelanders, not the hockey team that plays on Long Island, but the Icelandic people voting against their government who wanted to rejoin the European Union. Scott in Virginia Beach writes, Europeans love government so much they created a government for their governments. Well, you know, and part of it, somebody was talking about the end of World War One and Woodrow Wilson's battle over Germany, and that England and France wanted to divide up Germany into their control, because that's what you did. You won a war against a country and you got to take over. And Wilson was trying to get away from that model. So his compromise was really the seeds that planted into World War II, which might not have happened if just Britain and France had taken over Germany and controlled their little segments of it, which, by the way, by the end of the 1940s, was what they were doing anyway. I know it was all under UN and that kind of, you know, rebuilding Germany. But the idea of European government is always authoritarian. This was why the Enlightenment was born out of Vienna and came to the New World, because no one in Europe was going to try these John Locke. Oh my gosh, have you read John Locke? Adolf, I mean, he thinks people are born with rights. My God, what's going to come next? People wanting, you know, to be able to vote for things? People come into the world with rights. Don't they understand that we give people, you know, the rights to do anything, right?
1: Very, very troubling. I'm a devout person. I was a missionary in Honduras. We've got other devout folks in this room, Christian, Jewish, Muslim, American. The notion that rights don't come from laws and don't come from the government, but come from the Creator. That's what the Iranian government believes. It's a
0: Tim Kaine. Oh, so proud we are of him. For all you folks with Adam Schiff and folks like that, you know, you got nothing against the eyebrows that roar. Our friends in the world, oil prices surged to $90 a barrel on some battles going on in the Strait of Hormuz. U.S. missile strikes against missile encampments along the waterfront in Hormuz in Iran. Meanwhile, nothing seems to have changed based on the fact that Chevron is going to start trying to reopen all the oil fields off of Venezuela. See what that does to the price of oil. Trapped workers in a dozen hydroelectric plant tunnels are the focus of latest rescue efforts along the Tibet-China border near the Himalayas after the catastrophic flooding of last week. So far, 900 people are deceased and another 4,700 still unaccounted for. Meanwhile, here in the United States, Colorado River flooded in the Grand Canyon has killed one person, a 46-year-old, who was found downriver, and 15 other people are still missing. Department of Homeland Security Sunday rejected a New York Times report alleging that migrants in U.S. immigration detention experienced abusive and violent treatment at the hands of ICE officers. Another day, another hoax, DHS said on their X account. Former President Barack Obama is holding up

0: big fundraiser for his buddy Eric Holder, who was his attorney general for many years, and is on the campaign to redistrict America in a way that will benefit their political party. Meanwhile, Supreme Court stacking was on the agenda at NBC's Meet the Press, as Congressman James Clyburn said he would be all for adding four more seats to the Supreme Court. 3 years after it was canned by Warner Brothers, Coyote versus Acme took the second spot in weekend box office, tallying $15.5 million. And those are some of our first things. You know, in just about a week and a half's time, we're going to be broadcasting to you live from Shanksville, Pennsylvania, at the Flight 93 Memorial. Our broadcast brought to you by Big Ridge Guns and Archery. See something? Do something. BigRidgeGuns.com and the Heritage Guide to Historic Sites. 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Don't get hammered with woke. At historicsites.heritage.org. Either case, we're going to go and find out all of the things that are planned and give you all the highlights of this 25th anniversary at the site of a bunch of Americans standing up and saying, not on this airplane. The Flight 93 Memorial on first thing today.
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0: Is you
1: so why do I draw this comparison to, you know, Governor Spanberger and James Clyburn and these folks who are out there trying to cheat their way into power and authority? This is it.
2: Home and simply wanted the dignity of being able to fully participate in our democracy. The right to vote is about more than a ballot. It's about whether we believe that every person should have a voice in our democracy, and I do.
1: And I do. Every person should have a vote. Not every citizen. And, of course, Clyburn talking about court packing.
3: Court, Congressman?
4: Yes, I do. I think that we are in a position now that calls from some significant actions taken by the Congress, and we ought to expand it. And 13 is a pretty good number. A baker's dozen will be a good number to have on the court, and I would hope we would get people on the court who will follow the constitutional underpinnings of this great nation of ours.
1: Constitutional underpinnings. You know, now, add that statement to Governor Spanberger's statement about every person having a right. And then you look at Barack Obama holding a big black tie fundraiser for Eric Holder's redistricting organization, the one that wants to gerrymander the districts to protect Democrats from ever having to lose an election again. And you realize that this is

0: entire political party is Wile E. Coyote. They can't catch the Roadrunner, so they want to buy tools and implements that Acme Corp says is going to help them achieve their ends. So Wile E. Coyote, waiting patiently as the postal delivery truck delivers a box of Supreme Court justices, and then drops in partisan gerrymandering slingshot and a pair of rocket-loaded voter turnout and vote harvesting roller skates, and they're all hopefully going to blow up in their face. Listener earlier said, hey, Congressman Clyburn, go ahead. Let's expand the court by four and let President Trump. See, this is the thing. He doesn't want to expand the court by four new justices now. He wants to wait 2 years and allow President Spanberger, President Newsom, President Shapiro, President Holder. There's a name you haven't heard. Oh, yeah, sure, Kamala Harris. Why not? That was the premise of Kristen Welker's question, is that Kamala Harris brought up the idea of expanding the court. She was pressing him on Kamala Harris's statements about expanding the Supreme Court so that they could get their way. They could invent rights that don't exist somewhere else. And you need, and that's where Clyburn's statement about the constitutional underpinnings of a case, as opposed to determining whether or not the Constitution actually says you have a right to something, the constitutional underpinnings are, well, they're poor, and maybe we should give them the right to, get some government assistance so that they can buy groceries at Zorhan Mamdani's Cheap Groceries R Us Emporium. And of course, Governor Spanberger will allow everyone who's here, regardless of whether they're citizens or not, to vote for such a behavior, because who wouldn't?
1: Of the court, let's speak more broadly about it. Former Vice President Kamala Harris shares some of your criticisms clearly. She's called for expanding the Supreme Court from 9 justices to 13.
0: Because anything Kamala Harris says has got to be good. I mean, I'm amazed she managed to get the sentence out to where it's clear enough that that's what she was talking about. But this is what Wile E. Coyote was always doing. And what's fascinating is here we are rebranding Wile E. Coyote in this new movie where he's the victim. He's the victim of the big greedy corporation. Acme told him, don't try to catch the Roadrunner. Our stuff will make it impossible for the Roadrunner to get away. So they're rebranding Wile E. Coyote to the zeitgeist. Again, politics downstream from culture. If you can't get the Roadrunner, cheat. Buy things that will help you catch the Roadrunner. Order up a case of Supreme Court justices or a redistricting slingshot and hope they don't blow up in your face. As already the redistricting slingshot number one has already blown up in the Wile E. Coyote's face. And I know it seems like a stretch, but on this weekend where everyone's like, hey, did you see? I want to see it, but I don't want to see it. It's just like one battle after another. I had a feeling that he was, when they said a conspiracy theorist and he's, battling all these conspiracies, I thought he was going to be some, Trump supporting, and then he, abandoned by the MAGA movement. No, he's the other way around. So I haven't finished watching it. It's a very tough watch. It's a very, very tough watch. But his girlfriend, baby mama, is a revolutionary. You know, she's, you know, going after Sean Penn, who is apparently a military commander, if that doesn't tell you a little bit about the movie. And in the same way, Coyote versus Acme looks like, oh, poor Coyote is the victim of corporate greed and cronyism, which is funny because that's what we fight here every morning.

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2: That means it is time for our sports director, Mac McDonald, to join us from Phil Sale University's Dan Patrick School of Sportscasting, where he is program director, and they just call him Professor. Professor Mac, what's going on this Monday morning, sir? Busy weekend. How was week zero for you?
3: Yeah, it was fun. Yeah, it was fun with everything else going on. Try to follow the SEC story, too, with Daquan Wright. People are probably getting so tired of this, but now the latest is pretty, you know, is a lot of fun, too. Just to go back a little bit, I think years and years and years ago, maybe when I first met you, I think we brainstormed a game by Parker's Brothers, and I think it called Sports Courts, and it was going to be, you know, you move around the board, you roll dice, you move around the board, you land on a square that says, oh, judge says you can't play, go back two spaces, you know, paycheck, whatever it is. Well, now, because the SEC backed off, apparently, this weekend and said, all right, we're going to back off this thing right now, but there will be a hearing. Judge William Jordan will decide this Thursday whether to replace the current temporary restraining order, referred to as the TRO, with a longer-lasting preliminary injunction. If the players win, they'll be legally eligible to play Saturday against Clemson. See, Clemson goes to LSU number 11, you know, this weekend. Now, but there's a contempt. The court will also consider a motion for contempt against the and the Southeastern Conference. It stems from the SEC, you know, trying to pass the bylaw to levy severe penalties, and they were talking about half-season coach suspensions and 50% budget cuts and against schools. So the defendants, the lawsuit targeted the NCAA, but was recently amended to include SEC Commissioner Greg Sankey and the SEC. So anyway, Thursday we'll know more. I'll stop.
2: So they're not going to be. They're not going to be allowed to enforce any rules until this injunction is settled on regarding whether these pro players can come back and play more college ball.
3: Right. Okay. So basically, Lane Kiffin does not know what his roster looks like until Thursday.
2: You know, Cal could use Aaron Rodgers for a few, you know, games.
3: Yeah, have to find out if he has the eligibility left. But it does go back to, you know, to 22-2 and so forth. Okay, a little play-by-play for you on this.
2: Hey, that's an important point. Don't brush past that. This all has to do with COVID, right? This is because the NCAA said. Because we shut everyone down, you get bonus years. That's why you've got 30-year-olds claiming they have eligibility.
3: Right. If you did not fill as of 2022, if you did not fill your 5 for 5, which, you know, is passed as retroactive, but if you had a year of eligibility remaining, but you went pro, and so that's where it is from the class of 2022, highlighting and underlining. This will be the last time something like this happens.
4: Until the next time.
3: Until I have my Parker Brothers game sports courts, and then we roll the dice and we realize, okay, oh, you have eligibility left. You get them. Okay. A couple of play-by-play moments over the weekend, which were good. The Yankees took 3 of 4 from the Boston Red Sox. It was a big weekend. It always is when the Yankees and Red Sox get together. One of the top rivalries in sports, as we know. The Yankees took control of a scoreless game of the 5-run fifth. Center fielder Sadan Rafael's glove determined to be on the grass. He caught a Jazz Chisholm sinking line drive. It trapped the ball, resulting in a hit. The Red Sox challenged, but the call was upheld. Anyway, then things got out of hand because the Yankees had a 9-run eighth, and they were off and rolling.
2: Well, yeah, some guy hit two home runs in that inning.
3: Yeah, Austin Wells hit 2 runs in the same inning, and then the 7th Yankee to do that. Then there was Jazz Chisholm. Nobody was covering third. Nobody was covering second. So Chisholm just strolled to third base and stole a base. Now, Boston announcers Will Fleming and Will Middlebrooks had a little bit of a rant, and they wanted retribution.
5: Chisholm's doing it again.
6: By the way,
5: this is what he does.
6: Look, you're up 6. It's the 8th. The team is electing not to hold you on. That's the white flag, right? And normally in that situation,
5: you don't run.
6: You don't run.
5: Wouldn't you sort of like to see Moran
6: drill Wells right here.
4: Just that's selfish play, right? He's, that's just padding your stats.
5: Well, he's a Bush
6: League. But guess what? One of the unwritten rules, like, if we're holding you on, sure. If you get a jump, go. But if I'm going to play behind you at first base, that's us just saying, you just play the game.
3: I love it. When announcers are sitting in a booth, Major League guys who have been doing it for years and years and years, and if they're saying, you know, we should just throw at Austin Wells here.
2: All these unwritten rules about baseball.
3: Hey, Jazz Chisholm took 30, scored on the Austin Wells home run anyway. It didn't make any difference. Okay, so now there's nothing I love more because I launched my career at Shenandoah High School, actually before that, at Northwest Missouri State, tape recording Maryville Spoofhound football. That's how we learned sitting in, yeah, the Spoofhound. I didn't make
2: spoof
3: that up.
2: Sitting, what is a sitting Spoofhound?
3: You'll read it in the book. So, okay. So with that, you know, we sat with a cassette machine in the rain, made up names, learning play by play. Took it in Monday. The director of broadcasting said, "Oh my God, I haven't heard the score for 10 minutes. You guys are the worst." You know, so weird, but nothing now. I love high school play by play. I've got some old relic stuff in a file that I will dig out for you.
2: Oh, sure.
3: You know, it's football season in high school. All right. Peddle, Mississippi, Peddle stole the Leaf River rivalry on Friday night, beating Hattiesburg 35-34. It was a last minute touchdown and an extra point that should not have gone through because it looked like they blocked it. The Tigers led most of the night. They held an advantage with a minute 56 to go. They tried to kneel out the clock. Hattiesburg fumbled. You fumbled kneeling out. Anyway, Peddle recovered at its own 40, no timeouts. They get in a position. They score with a minute 8 to go. Now there is a point after touchdown, which the announcers didn't quite see and couldn't figure out how it happened.
7: After away from the lead, 108 to play. Haydale. High snap. It's down. It is blocked. It went through. How'd it go through?
2: It was blocked.
7: Hattiesburg players.
3: Can you believe that? Oh, yeah. So people on social media, going, I've watched this 35 times. I haven't seen the ball go through the uprights. apparently it did. And Peddle gets the win in the Leaf River rivalry. So there it is. You just, you know, God, there will be, and thanks to the internet now, but there will probably be a lot of high school play by play that we'll be able to follow up. Tough night last night in the U.S. Open tennis is underway, kind of silently.
2: Oh yeah.
3: Playing, and I watched the highlights today of Novak Djokovic. 5 sets, took 4.5 hours. He lost to a 39th ranked player. Mariano Navone was his name, and he had 70 unforced errors. And so the highlights today had him throwing up in trash cans, medical doctors rubbing his back. He had cramps. He had lower back cramps. He's throwing up. Jeez. After five, you know, he had nothing. His body, he had nothing. Well, the 4.5 hour match put Venus Williams last night, the start of their match, 12:13 a.m.
2: Oh, my goodness. Holy cow. Nobody wants to be in that part of Queens at 12:13 a.m.
3: And then Venus got beat, and so and there you go. It was fun to watch. Again, I was all over Scottie Scheffler and what he was accomplishing yesterday, a couple of Tiger Woods records, and he made a boatload of money with a bonus and then another $10 million check yesterday and just was solid as can be. Only 2 players were under 4 under par. He matched the lead of the round of the day, and it was great. And so you'll hear next hour, Scott, I don't want to give it away because next hour there's a great soundbite with Scotty. So talking about things, and he's just, you know, he's so, you know, down to earth and level headed. So anyway, with that being said, and if that wasn't enough, at Daytona, Tom Cruise and Anne Hathaway showed up at Daytona in the new Cole Trickle car for Days of Thunder, which will not be shown until the summer of 2028. But let's start the promotion early.
2: Sure.
3: Anne Hathaway will be the owner of the Cole Trickle car with Tom Cruise at age 64. So there you go. Big stuff at Daytona.
2: All right. Thank you. All brought to you. And I'll tell you what a spoof hound is next.
3: Okay, good.
5: According to a new report from Discovery Education, 92% of students say that engaging lessons make school more fun. And more than 90% of educators said engagement is critical for student achievement. Student engagement is essential for learning, but gaps remain about how to achieve, measure, and sustain students' interest in the classroom. Although 63% of students agreed that students are highly engaged in school, only 45% of teachers and 51% of principals surveyed agreed with the same statement. Educators disagreed on the top indicators of engagement. 72% of teachers said asking thoughtful questions was the strongest indicator of student engagement, while 54% of superintendents rate performing well on assessments as a top engagement indicator. Also, two-thirds of students said they believe that AI could help them learn faster, yet fewer than half of teachers report using AI themselves to complete tasks. 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
23: It's on.

For John Myers, who writes in, enter lawyers, ruin everything. You've got to remember, though, the lawyers are only doing it because somebody asked them to. All right, yes, there are the ones who will convince you, come on, I got a case. I think we can win this. I think we can make a lot of money. Yes, I won't deny that there are lawyers who will go out and find some college kid and say, hey, I think we could win this case against, you know, the SEC, the Pac-10 has no money, so nobody's suing the Pac-10. They have no money there. And John goes on to write, oh, and the politicians, too. Well, because, and this is one of the points I made about the college athletics and all of this stuff, is that this is almost too easy for the politicians to come in and

0: have a quick sound bite and have something to say about something that really is not going to have any say, but it gets them the free time on the TV. And that's what they want. They want the free time on the TV, because if they're on TV, then that's a, I think there's a mathematical equation that says, for every time you appear in a newscast as a newsmaker, it's worth like 100 commercials that you have to buy. Because most of us, we kind of zone out during the commercials, except you. I understand you guys, you know, you're down there with Dr. Mitch and Jefferson Coin Shop and the folks like that. I appreciate you for that. But, you know, music, radio, and the, you know, sitcoms that still exist and all of that, you know, the commercials come on and little screen comes down, checking our email, whatever. And so, you know, if you show up in the news, it's like, oh, Congressman so-and-so said this about, you know, the college players. I believe in the children's freedom to earn a living, and if they can't do that, they should be able to, because an engineering student gets to, and it's all the claptrap that they throw around there. But I received another email on lawyers this weekend that I thought, since John brought up lawyers, I would pull it in here. Because I made a statement, was it Saturday morning? I referred to lawyers as inanimate objects, just like a firearm. They only cause harm if we ask them to. Janine writes it. She said, LOL. I hate that acronym, but I can't think of a better one from my reaction to hearing you describe lawyers, parentheses, my husband is one, as inanimate objects. I couldn't stop giggling at the idea, but you're right, though. Lawyers are generally just doing what their clients ask them to do. Some of them are doing really good work trying to defend people's civil rights, the real ones, and the other ones are all in there trying to make somebody some cash. How do we fix that? I generally, Janine, go back to something they do in Europe, which is a rarity for me to suggest we try something that they do in Europe, but it's called loser pays. Loser pays is a scenario in which you can bring a lawsuit, but if you lose your lawsuit, you have to pay the legal fees of the person you're suing. And it has, from what I've seen, worked to the benefit of the citizens. There are fewer frivolous lawsuits, which therefore don't feed into higher prices, because higher prices are usually the offshoot of these frivolous lawsuits or lawsuits based on sketchy details. Because if it's something that winds up forcing a company to change its packaging or the way it markets something, it's going to cost you more at the checkout counter. But I have found that over time that it seems like the idea of loser pays has been good for both the economy and the outlook of a legal profession. But my point still is the case that just like a firearm or a stickball bat, a lawyer can be used for good or for ill. It's what is it being asked to do, and then, you know, obviously it's going to do its best by its canons to, you know, serve its client. Sure, that would be malfeasance if it didn't do that. Good morning, you're on the air with Joe. Who's this?
1: Hey, this is Moscow Bob, and what you're talking about, tort law, is exactly what in England Elton John and Harry got themselves in big trouble and owe what, like $15 to $50 million in lawyer's fees for the defendants?
0: That's right. They are probably one of the more famous cases of loser pays. And it didn't, you know, kind of went underreported there. That you know, but that's I believe that this helps the whole scenario, including the economy, because you're not caught up. Plus, it opens up courtrooms for more judicial proceedings of folks who actually have to have their rights defended.
1: And also, the jury gets a say when they get called and they waste their time and they have these frivolous lawsuits for no reason. The jury can make significant claims demands.
0: Right, right. And so they can actually weigh in.
1: Instead of paying the plaintiff, they're paying the defendant and rewarding them for wasting their time and their money.
0: Or punishing them for it as well, because they can enact that as well if they have a say in it. Good stuff, Bob. How's your weekend?
1: Hey, one quick thing. What's wrong with a Lada? Ladas last for years and years and years. They're built like the old Chevys used to be, of heavy steel and everything else. And a good old Lada is still running, and you can fix it. You don't have to pay someone thousands of dollars to take it into a shop to fix, because everything's computerized.
0: I think I inferred the air quotes in where you said running there. Lada, of course.
1: Yes.
0: Are they the ones that were made out of fiberglass that doesn't decompose and you cannot? There's a Russian car that's made out of like fabric and fiberglass, and it just doesn't decompose. Anyway, Bob, good stuff, my friend.
1: Hey, have a great day.
0: By the way, a spoof hound is exactly that. It is a hound that is lazy and shiftless and does nothing. And yes, somebody decided that's what he wanted to nickname his high school football team, because he said they were laying around like a bunch of spoof hounds. It goes back to World War I. Where I guess some GI decided that there should be a type of shiftless.
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5: The conflict will keep escalating. I'm Dave Anthony, Fox News. After Iran retaliated yesterday's U.S. attacks, the first strikes in a month, the targeted Iranian forces preparing to launch rockets with sea mines into the Strait of Hormuz. Fox's Trey Yingst is in Tel Aviv.
6: I just spoke with President Trump, who told Fox News the United States will respond to the Iranian attack on U.S. forces overnight in Jordan. The president said, "We're going to hit them hard. There will be a response." He indicated that all of the missiles, except one, were intercepted by U.S. air defense systems. One missile was identified as not going to hit anything significant, and they allowed it to pass through the airspace.
5: Iran also fired a drone intercepted by the United Arab Emirates. The president also just posted on Truth Social that Iran is officially a failed nation with no currency, 300% inflation, and their leadership is in total disarray. The renewed fighting

0: 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I've been surfing here since I was a kid. Now, seeing my grandson out on the water, it means everything to me. Watching him and taking in the blue waves, the sea breeze, the blurry horizon.
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11: I'd say this NIL has changed the draft forever, because there's no question after the third round of the NFL draft, you're going to make more money by going back to college and doing an NIL deal. So if we have a client who has another year of eligibility and he's not convinced that he's going in the first three rounds, the first 2 days of the draft, more than likely he's going to go back and make more money and stay in college and then do the draft.
12: So that is Drew Rosenhaus on with me Sunday night, and he's the most powerful agent in football. And he told me off the air, I am recruiting high school kids, because why wouldn't I? Because they're getting NIL money. And then when they're getting recruited, going to go to LSU, or they're going to get million-dollar contracts, who's going to negotiate that? And don't you want somebody that's got experience? So they need agents. Matt, if you got an agent too early in college or you met them early, that would be a scandal. I mean, that's what blew up Reggie Bush. He was meeting with some marketing executive when he was in college. He ends up being reversing, and they took his Heisman away or something like that. So this has totally changed. So I asked him flat out. He's with that tight end. He's with the tight end that's going leaving Cleveland because he was going to be put on the practice squad or cut and going to LSU. So that's never before been done, leaving training camp and going back. He's doing it with some other players now this week. So other players are doing it. They said just because of this year, because a judge after the draft ruled that they had a fifth year because if they graduated before or around 2022, I think it's somewhat pandemic related and or a lawsuit about something else. So they get that fifth year. When it realized he's not probably, he's going to make maybe $550,000 on the practice squad, and you'll make well over that at LSU, he's going back. So the conferences.

0: nobody's water rates are going to go up. Nobody's electric bill is going to go up. I mean, that is, I think, just kind of good common sense that the president's put in that executive order. I think we should make that law.
1: Kimberly Strassel, the Wall Street Journal, had a great point and understood everything you said. You got to be responsible, get the community involved. But to build it is also brings in a lot of positives. Cut 54.
2: Yeah. But they're also not talking about the jobs they create, both downstream in terms of the supplies that go into the building of these, the actual construction of them themselves, the skilled jobs to actually run them when they come on, and also the enormous tax revenue that they are generating in places where they are located. If you look at Loudoun County, by some estimates, data centers take up about 3% of the land and provide about 40% of the local revenue. Taxes would be about $5,800 more a person without these data centers. So this is something they need to do a better job of explaining to the public, as do politicians.
1: So the benefits are great, but are you guys, I see the governor of Texas, we'll put it on hold. I see everybody just run, well, Democrats and Republicans, Tom Tiffany going after a Democrat on data centers. Is everyone just going to not touch it this cycle, even though obviously we need them?
0: I think Kim is exactly right. And if there's a way to say, okay, local communities, you get to decide where they go. And when they come in, you also get to decide what benefit's going to accrue to your community. Are you going to say, you know what, we want you lowering our property taxes? That would be great. Everyone's fed up with how property taxes have been increasing. So you could apply the savings to property tax. You could say to these people, you know what? We think we need a new recreation center and a swimming pool for the kids in our community. Maybe that's something you want to do. I mean, I leave that up to local communities, but Kim Strassel is exactly right. Communities get to decide where they go, if they come in at all, how it happens, when it happens, all that stuff. They get to decide that. That's local, not federal. That's how we want it. And they should say, you know what? We want some benefit here. And frankly, the best benefit, I think, for a lot of property owners would be my property taxes go down.
1: So I want to talk about the Canadian deal that's not happening so far. Would you like to see something done before September 8th when all the reciprocal tariffs kick in on the Canadian side?
0: Well, we all know President Trump's focus and goal here is to increase manufacturing, benefit the United States. I think everyone agrees with that goal. Sometimes, you know, you use tariffs and you get these complicated situations. So, yeah, we'd like for this stuff to get ironed out as quickly as possible. I think the president would do the same thing. But we understand the objective. You know, I'm in Ohio right next door. We have huge manufacturing in Ohio. Lots of goods move back and forth. So we'd like to get this figured out. It's good for the auto industry. We got a little company headquartered right in the 4th District of Ohio, Honda of America. And they're getting, there's parts moving to Canada and to Mexico and all over the place. So we understand that, but we also understand the president's objective, which is making sure manufacturing continues to be strong and grow here in the United States. Let's hope it gets ironed out as quickly as possible.
1: Do you think that Canada's playing politics with us since they understand that Ohio, Michigan, and Maine are tough seats for Republicans to hold, or certainly a battle, and they want to make it seem like those costs or any increased costs are Trump's fault?
0: I don't know. They may well be. I don't know. I hope not. What I hope is that everyone's operating in good faith. Because they also, you know, Ontario is big manufacturing there too. We're all kinds of suppliers and parts makers and everything else for manufacturing in Michigan and Ohio, as you say. So goods are moving back and forth. So it's in their best interest to operate in good faith and work this out. Let's hope that happens.
1: A lot going on, a lot of moving parts, and I tell you, this is going to come down to the wire. Congressman Jim Jordan, thanks so much.
0: You bet, Brian. Thank
1: I should
0: you,
1: say Chairman. Thank you. Back in a moment.
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19: Prayer is big for you, and you're going to need it, because what you're seeing is the DSA is
8: the motivating force in the Democratic Party right now.

0: the traditional Democrats are on defense against the DSA. And part of the problem is the star of the DSA is the mayor of New York City, who has shown in the last month he can't even figure out how to competently raise taxes. When a Democrat can't figure out, especially a Democratic socialist, can't figure out how to competently raise taxes, he has to continue to come out with his new apartment tax that he's putting on. The people in New York, he can't even roll it out. They've now on their second phase of that.
1: And he's not lying. That was Governor Christie on ABC this week without George Stephanopoulos. And you're talking about a guy that said, we're going to tax you more if you have a second residence here worth more than $5 million. He sends out 17,000 letters saying you're getting a tax more. And some of the apartments he goes to aren't even worth $1 million, and they're their primary residence. And if you don't prove that it's your primary residence, you're going to get taxed. Do you believe that? Yes, believe it. 17,000 plus. Then they said, we made a mistake. It's 10,300. Still, people are saying, are you crazy? It's my primary residence, and it's not $5 million. So they're not suing to stop the tax. They're suing because you can't tax people until further notice, until they prove they're not worthy of being taxed. It's like taking someone making $45,000 and say, we're gonna tax you as if you make $5 million unless you can prove otherwise. So now I got to go run down to the local IRS office and prove it. I'm pretty sure America doesn't work that way. Unless you were the socialist mayor in New York City.
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3: I'm Taylor Riggs, and this is the Fox Business Report.
4: Stocks are losing ground. Renewed fighting between the U.S. and Iran has pushed oil prices higher. Also, markets are now predicting the Federal Reserve will raise interest rates as early as September. Some changes are coming for the auto industry. Nissan and Honda, which had a failed merger attempt last year, now will work together on standard technology for cars and trucks. They'll develop systems and software, and they see those systems coming to cars in fewer than 3 years. Shanghai-based discount retailer Shein launches its stock tomorrow in Hong Kong. Shares are in pre-launch trading and slumped more than 10% today. GameStop shares are up 4%. Though sales this year will likely cool from a year ago, GameStop says it's being helped by its stake in eBay. That's your Fox Business Report. I'm Jenny Cosova. 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
3: News. I'm Gianna Gelosi. It is day three of jury deliberations in the Lindsey Clancy murder trial.
4: To this point, the only question they've had is a request to review physical evidence in the form of prescription pills belonging to Lindsey Clancy and the bloody knife used in her suicide attempt. The jury is trying to determine if she had control of her actions when she strangled and killed her three young children. The jury consists of nine women and three men with six alternates, and the judge did not sequester them over the weekend.
3: Fox's Nate Foy. U.S. users of Google Maps going to notice a different name for Lake Ontario following an order by President Trump.
5: The order changing Lake Ontario to Lake America followed an escalating trade war with Canada. Google says people using maps in the U.S. will see Lake America, while those in Canada will continue to see Lake Ontario, and those outside the U.S. and Canada will see both names.
3: Fox's Tanya J. Powers, America's listening to Fox News.
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15: All righty. So, George, you know, that call that we just took with Justin, it really does bring up a bigger teaching point that I think it's important to hit, which is a lot of folks feel like it's too late to start investing. But we just saw with Justin, hey, even if you're 40, you know, yes, he's going to invest $625 a month, but he still has the potential to be a millionaire. $1.1 million is what our calculator showed. But there is a benefit that if you can really capture what it is that we teach, the earlier the better, right? I mean, obviously, the quicker that you can start taking advantage of compound growth, the better for everybody. So let's rewind. In the words of Cher, let's turn back time.
16: I love it.
15: What if Justin had started at 21 years old, right? So 21, no debt, maybe you already have just $1,000 in investments, just like he had. He, you know, had 7,500. But now you've got 46 years for this money to grow, right? You've got a much longer time frame, and it's not going to cost you as much of your own personal money to build the same $1.8 million of growth. So,
16: pretty incredible. You want to crunch the numbers live?
15: Yeah, I'll crunch the numbers live. Okay. So again, I really love this calculator, and I would suggest it for anybody. It doesn't matter what your age is, but it's really great to kind of get on there and just play around with your life. So let's pretend there's already $1,000 of growth. Maybe it was a money that your grandma gave you, whatever. You got $1,000 there. So let's start there. Now, if you're 21 years old and you just say, you know what, I'm going to put around $100 in here.
16: That's $1,200 a year.
15: I mean, that's nothing.
16: We can all find that. We spend that on subscriptions every month.
15: Exactly.
16: Or and DoorDash.
15: We're going to have it grow for 46 years because this person is going to retire.
16: 21 to 67.
15: Yeah, to all 67 right? years old. And again, I'm going to keep it at 11%. That's a fair, I mean, if you go and just look at average annualized rate of return for S&P 500, you'll see that 11% is a fair rate of return. And if I calculate that, oh my gosh, $1.823 million.
16: And let's point out something way more interesting. Pull that back up on the screen.
15: Yeah.
16: The actual contributions made to get to 1.8, $56,000.
15: That's bananas. But if we grow back, if we go back in, let me go back and put back Justin's numbers in. So he had, we'll start with a thousand, and we'll put in 625, and then we'll say he only had 20 years.
16: He had 25. He was 40 years old.
15: That's right. 25 years to grow.
16: Sure.
15: If 65. We calculate that, he's at a million, but look what he put in.
16: $188,000 was his contributions. The rest is compound growth. And that's what we found in our millionaire study. Their retirement accounts wasn't $1 million they put into it.
15: That's right.
16: Most of that, 80 to 90% of your nest egg in retirement will likely be compound growth.
15: Absolutely.
16: So it's up to you to do the first 10 to 20, but the more time you have, the better, because every dollar goes a whole lot further when you're young.
15: Yes.
16: And so this is not a knock on those who are older and don't have anything saved. It's just to show you that we better get on it. And there's no time like the present, because waiting till tomorrow is worse.
15: Yeah. And so we've even got a chart that kind of shows you at the different ages. And if you're watching and you can see this, go ahead and screenshot it, because it's so helpful. You know, if you're age 20, what you put in. If you're age 25, what you can put in. And now this chart is, you know, using a 10% rate of return, but so it's 1% off.
16: And
15: but,
16: this is how to become a millionaire at every age. So by 67, what does it take to go from

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0: Jeff Manasso, Fox News.
1: More stormy weather possible at the Grand Canyon, where a flash flood left at least two people dead, some 15 others missing over the weekend, also leading to emergency water restrictions after the only water pipeline for tourists and residents in the canyon was destroyed. Meantime, rescuers raced to free hundreds of workers believed to be trapped in tunnels at hydropower sites that were buried in mud by last week's catastrophic flooding on the Nepal-China border. That disaster now blamed for more than 900 deaths. More than 4,000 remain missing. It's the end of an era in the world of soccer.
2: The legendary Lionel Messi is retiring as a player for the Argentine national team. The 39-year-old Messi played in six World Cups, leading Argentina to victory in 2022 and back to the final this year before losing to Spain. Messi issuing a statement saying, quote, "It was a decision that hurt and still hurts deeply, but I understand that the time has come," end quote. Messi currently plays for Inter Miami of the MLS. Frank Lanza, Fox News.
1: A sell-off on Wall Street as oil prices rise. Right now, the Dow's down 355 points. I'm Lisa Brady. This is Fox News.
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7: 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Taking calls about your life and your money. Still on it with George Camel. Let's go to Anna, who's in Boston, Massachusetts. Hey, Anna, how can George and I help today?
8: Hi, thank you so much for taking my call. I was wondering, I'm in a situation where I've been married for 3 years. I have two little kids at home and I'm a stay-at-home mom. And I thought by now my husband and I would have merged finances already. But every time I bring it up or say that it would really mean a lot to me that we could be a team, he just completely shuts down and ices me out. And officially we're married, but we have nothing else that's joint. No, I'm not even on our house. I'm not on the bank account. I'm not on anything. And I just really don't know what to do.
7: Why, if I were to ask you, why do you think that is? Would you say, oh, he's just really controlling? Or would you say he had a relationship in the past? What would you say is the reason, in your estimation, that he's icing you out?
8: I think he doesn't control me in any other way. He's really a very sweet person. It's not like a horrible marriage or anything like that. My gut tells me there's obviously something more must be going on. I feel like maybe he's hiding something because I'm the one who's actually quite responsible with money. Or I was when I had it. He isn't so much. He's more of the spender. He doesn't save. We don't have an emergency fund. Mm-hmm. I mean, nothing. We're not doing anything that we should be doing. And before we were married and when I was working, I was attempting to do the baby steps. I was a long way off, but I was trying. And now since then, I haven't been able to do anything. So I have to assume like maybe he has debt that he's hiding. I really don't know. But there's obviously, it's a very deep issue to him.
7: I think that's a fair assumption to make. And I think that it's okay for you to feel that way because you know him the best. He's your husband and you're observing his behavior with the money and outside of the money. So that being said, I'm guessing that you have gone to him and said, I don't like the way this feels. It feels like you're hiding something. It feels like we don't trust each other. Have you had that conversation?

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3: News. I'm Therese Crowley. Transportation Secretary Sean Duffy shuts down 110 trucking schools for fraudulent driver training and 5,000 violations.
4: A number of American families whose lives have been ruined. They've lost a loved one, or a loved one has been injured by a commercial driver who should have never had a commercial driver's license.
3: Duffy declares you have to speak English to operate a commercial motor vehicle. It's been on the book for decades. President Trump tells Fox, we're going to hit them hard. After Iran attacked U.S. troops in Jordan, eight missiles mostly intercepted. The U.S. struck Iran missile batteries looking to launch more sea mines into the Strait of Hormuz. And helicopter crews scanning the Grand Canyon for hikers missing in monsoon flash floods that swept Bright Angel Canyon, now two dead. Some 15 hikers missing, 62 rescued. 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
5: 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Somewhere in Vancouver, there's a happy couple now engaged to be married, and C-Tran is looking for them. 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
6: A C-Tran dispatcher noticed 2 weeks ago today at a Vine station at Fort Vancouver Way and Fourth Plain Boulevard what looks to be a man on bended knee presenting his lady with a ring. So Eric Florp with C-Tran says they snapped a pic.
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16: 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And today we'll break down one of the questions that we received this week, which is a popular one. The question is this, George: do I need an emergency fund when I retire? The short answer is yes, and honestly, it matters even more in retirement, guys. So when you're working a job, job loss or an income dip is temporary. In retirement, your income sources are fixed, right? 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Also, an unexpected expense can force you to pull from investments at the worst possible time, and you don't want to do that. Like, if the market is downturned and suddenly, I don't know, you need to fix a major thing in your roof, you don't want to have to pull more out of investments. It's nice to have a nice chunk of cash sitting there that can help you there. So again, even in retirement, the goal is the same as baby step three. You need 3 to 6 months of liquid cash for, you know, those expenses. Again, in cash, not in the market. So if you're unsure about how much to keep in your emergency fund, go ahead and go to Ask Ramsey. They're there to help. You can do Ask Ramsey and ask your question today for your situation at RamseySolutions.com. All you have to do is just click that link in the description if you're listening on podcast or YouTube. Alrighty then. Katie's in Houston, Texas. What's up, Katie?
17: Hi there. I have a question about protecting equity in my house in the event that my boyfriend were to move in with me.
18: Oh, boy. Mm. Nothing sounds romantic like in the event.
16: And why would you have to protect your equity? Are you expecting him to contribute to your home in some
17: way? Absolutely. So let me give you a little bit of background so it's not quite as bleak as it sounded by that short question. So we've been talking a lot about what our future might be like together. We've been talking about, you know, building a life together, getting a house together. And like in our heart of hearts, I think we would get married and I would sell this house and we would buy a house together. But interest rates are at 7% and I bought this house at a low interest rate. It has a lot of things that we really like. And a lot of things that are good for both of us. And he's expressed interest for his own goals in catching up on retirement savings. So both of us living here would pose a lot of advantages to us. But I'm, of course, concerned. I bought this house. I invested in it. And, you know, while I don't think this would happen with him, I would certainly want to protect myself because this was my investment and something I invested in. So I hope that makes a little bit
16: more sense. It does.
18: It's super simple if you go, hey, if you move in, which I don't recommend personally, but if he does it, he's a roommate. So he's not building equity.
16: Yeah.
18: Because what happens when he breaks up? You're going to give him his share of half of his rent back?
16: Yeah, it's your house. You don't have to share the ownership and equity of your house with a roommate.
17: Right, but what if we did decide to get married, though, and then this was a practical decision?
18: Well, then it's his house, too.
16: Well, then it's both your house.
18: So if he gets married, if he decides to marry you, well, now the problem's solved because the house is ours. All of the wealth is ours together.
17: Mm-hmm. Even if that was something that I pre-existed.
18: Yes. I had a house before I married my wife. I didn't say, well, that house isn't yours. That's my money, my equity. I just go, cool, it's ours now. That's the simplest way to do it. Now, you can set up a prenup and all the complicated things saying, hey, all the equity that I built, I get to keep that if something were to happen. You can do whatever you want to do. But the simplest way to go about this is you guys get married, then he moves in, then the house is y'all's house.
16: That's
18: so you add him to the deed, and keep paying the mortgage, knock that out, and the house is yours together. Mm-hmm. But it sounds like that's not in the picture currently.
16: Well, it seems like you guys are getting, I think you're mixing your worlds in the pursuit of wealth, which is, hey, what if it was just Katie and what's his name? We can make up a name. Greg. Let's say Katie and Greg, they're together because they enjoy each other. So they're boyfriend and girlfriend. Love that. And is, this is not the way I'd live my life, but it's like Katie and Greg want to move in together so they can spend more time. Okay, fine. But somewhere along the lines, it also became a way for Katie and Greg to get equity and make money and invest more. And it got woven in with financial goals. But you don't get to do those things, and you shouldn't do those things until you're married, because then you have the legal protections, you have the commitment that undergirds that sort of trust. And so that's why George suggested what he did, because it's just cleaner.
18: It's not because I'm a old school traditional boomer. It's to protect you, and mm-hmm. because you have a better chance at a successful marriage and higher chance of building wealth if you guys do it in the right order. And can I be honest? The people who move in together, they call back 6 years later and they're still not married.
16: Yeah.
18: And one of you is resentful, and it's usually the woman. And I go, why aren't you guys married? Oh, you've been living together 6 years, and so he has really no reason, because he's all the benefits of marriage without the commitment.
16: And that, Katie, and without the protection. So true. I gotta believe. Yeah, that's so true. You will take away, and not to say that you have to leverage these men into marrying you. I'm just saying there are certain, if everything's special, nothing's special, right? So you're taking away what makes marriage such a special thing that's in a category of its own. Because it's like, well, number one, now we living in the same place. Number two, now we have, you know, probably intimate behaviors that we would have maybe only had in marriage, right? There's nothing there. And now he's getting the benefit of, I don't even have to buy my own house. And do you see what I'm saying? You're going to make this tough for yourself.
18: I think mm-hmm. we've lost Katie.
16: No, she's thinking.
17: No, you haven't lost me. I think my concern is just, I listen to your show a lot, and I see so many women who call in at 50 and 60, and they've been, and again, I don't think this would happen to me, mm-hmm. but they have found themselves in a really bad situation because they've taken this step and they haven't secured something for themselves.
16: And that's what we want you to do. No, we're on your side.
18: We're trying to show you that protections would be in place if you guys got married,
16: yes.
18: to where you're not going to lose it all.
16: If it sounds like, unless I misunderstood you, you're thinking, okay, Greg moves in, and if he starts paying rent, you're thinking now he has equity in my house, but he doesn't. If he moves in as your boyfriend and he starts paying rent, he's just a renter.
18: And I would have a cohabitation agreement in place.
16: Yeah, if you guys break up, you own the house, you owe him nothing, truly, legally. He's the one that would be in the precarious situation. You would be in the position of strength. But if you guys get married and he moved in, your house, it would go from being I to a we situation. Now, if that makes you nervous, that's another conversation. And that's something else that we can talk about. But truly, you are in the position of Katie, of power, Katie. We're just trying to make it to where it's just clean.
18: We just see too much messy on the show. And you said you listen a lot, so you've heard all the messiness. And so we're trying to mm-hmm, steer you away from that, because I don't want you calling back in 2 years from now frustrated, going, I didn't think this could happen. I didn't think it would happen. So I would tread with caution with the plan of, we want to combine lives except for the part where we get married.
16: Yeah.
18: How long have you guys been together?
17: Just about 3 years.
18: Okay.
16: I'm telling you, Katie, George pointed out a big fact, which is, I would put money on the table if this were a betting game. If you let this cat move in, don't expect a ring anytime. Like, you might get a ring, but the actual marriage date, you have just punted that down the field, and that is going to be another 3 to 5 years, if ever. And you'll be calling us back going, well, we've been together for 10 years, and but we broke up, and he's saying that I owe him money because he helped redo the bathrooms, and he helped remodel the kitchen, and these are the calls that we get. So you are, give him something, leave something on the table that he has to take that next step in order to get. You're worth that.
18: And if you're worried because he's bad with money, that's a legitimate red flag that you need to address.

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9: All right, our scripture and quote of the day for the Ramsey Show, Psalm 84:10. Better is one day in your courts than a thousand elsewhere. I would rather be a doorkeeper in the house of my God than dwell in the tents of the wicked. I know that's right.
10: I like that.
9: Alexander Graham Bell said this: when one door closes, another opens, but we often look so regretfully upon the closed door that we don't see the one that has opened up for us. Man, that's a real talk right there, Graham. Alexander
10: Bell Graham.
9: Alexander.
10: A-B-

0: department has also imposed a penalty of more than $71,000 on Santos, who was expelled from Congress in 2023. The ban comes after the Commodity Futures Trading Commission said that Santos made more than $17,000 by placing bets on his attendance at President Trump's State of the Union address. Following Santos's expulsion from Congress, he pleaded guilty in 2024 to federal charges of wire fraud and identity theft. He was sentenced to a little more than 7 years in prison, but that sentence was commuted last year by President Trump. In New York, Tanya J. Powers, Fox News.
1: Stocks remain lower with a sell-off for the Dow. It's down 309 points. The S&P and the NASDAQ also in the red. Oil prices over $85 a barrel. I'm Lisa Brady, Fox News.
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4: Normal is broken, common sense is weird, so we're here to help you transform your life. 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I'm Dave Ramsey. 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The phone number here is 888-825-5225. Matthew's in Chicago. What's up, Matthew?
5: Hi, Dave. So I was just, you know, reaching out, I've been keeping an eye on your stuff for years, and I think I'm, you know, looking for some advice because I incurred a lot of debt throughout the years, including my son. You know, he got caught RSV when he was very young, so the NICU bill added on my credit card, and over the years it just kept occurring in debt and interest.
4: So you didn't have health insurance?
5: I did, but my copay and the deductible is extremely high. We don't have great insurance with my employer.
4: Extremely high, define.
5: Yeah, it's just
4: like 20 grand or something,
6: or like 7 grand.
5: It's about 8,000-9,000.
4: Okay.
5: For the NICU.
4: Okay. And how much debt do you have today, Matthew?
5: I owe about, right now, I paid down 25%, so I owe about $70,000 in credit cards.
4: What? How much debt do you have today, Matthew?
5: $190,000.
4: Okay. On and 70 of that currently is on credit cards. What's the rest of it?
5: One car and my.
4: What
5: home.
4: Do you owe on the car?
5: I owe about $33,000.
4: Mm-hmm. Okay, that's 100. What's the other 90?
5: Mm-hmm. About $80,000 is on my mortgage. That's all I have left for my house.
4: Okay, good. Okay. So your son's NICU stay did not cause your debt mathematically?
5: Not necessarily.
4: No, not period.
6: It was just one debt.
4: Period. You have $100,000 in debt. $8,000 was your son. So, you know, correct. That's not what you lead with in your mind anymore. You caused your debt when you bought a freaking car you couldn't afford, not your kid.
5: Fair. That's
4: okay.
5: Fair.
4: That's what the math says. Okay.
5: Correct.
4: Cool. I love it. So what do you make, man?
5: I make about $80,000 a year, $90,000.
4: Does your wife work outside the home?
5: Yeah, she does, but she dropped part-time ever since we had a kid.
4: Yeah.
5: So that's made it rough.
4: And how's the baby doing? Is he doing okay?
5: Pretty good. Yeah,
4: good.
5: He's doing great.
4: Praise God. That's an important thing, right?
5: So, for sure.
4: Good. Okay, so we got you making 80 and her making part-time money, maybe 20 or something?
5: About 40.
4: Oh, good.
6: That's even better. Okay,
4: so we got 120 to work with, and you owe 100 plus your house.

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1: Okay, cool.
2: Well, that's not very bad.
0: I sold my Tesla a few days ago because I had equity in it. So I sold that, and now I have some play money to play with.
3: How much play money?
0: About $15,000.
3: Cool. Cool.
2: Great. The Tesla, that wasn't the $33,000 car. That's a separate car, or it's the same one?
0: No, that's a separate car. I have a Honda Accord now.
2: Okay, can we sell that?

0: 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Kids are growing up with more access to information than ever before in history. But most of the content is calculated to keep them distracted, make them mad, and keep them scrolling. Not help them think for themselves. 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And I love that WorldWatch doesn't talk at kids. 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
4: Fox News, I'm John Saucier, hearing from Vice President J.D. Vance, who weighs in on the strength of the U.S. military today. This is the U.S. and Iran are training strikes for the first time in weeks.
5: I think that we're in a position, the United States, where as strong as we have ever been, we're only going to get stronger under the president's leadership. We certainly saw under the Biden administration that the military was underinvested in and under-resourced. We're fixing that every day.
4: The U.S. military reportedly going after our Iranian sites that were trying to lay mines in the Strait of Hormuz. With less than 2 months until the midterms, more progressive candidates continuing to call for Immigration and Customs Enforcement Agency to be abolished. Homeland Security Secretary Mark Wayne Mullen on Fox.
6: We make over 2,600 arrests a day on these illegals, and overwhelmingly, the majority of them, Brian, are criminals. They're thugs.
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7: From the KXL Newsroom, I'm John Eric Smith. Crews contained a fast-moving fire at a Vancouver furniture warehouse. KXL's Noah Friedman reports a second alarm called in as those flames spread to nearby railroad tracks.
8: More than 50 firefighters fought the blaze around the St. John's Road Furniture World Warehouse. Crews called for more resources as the fire spread beyond the building to grass, a wrecking crane, and a historic railroad car scheduled for restoration. Vancouver Fire says the flames were contained in about 40 minutes. Furniture World employees safely evacuated when they first discovered the dumpster on fire behind their building. The cause of the fire is under investigation. Noah Friedman, FM News 101.
7: Freedom 970 weather, mostly sunny, 84 degrees today, cloudy and rain moving in on Tuesday. From the KXL Newsroom, John Eric Smith on Freedom 970.
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0: giving you that sign?
1: Because we will set aside, like I said, this is our third time going through the steps. We keep bouncing between one and two over and over. He keeps making promises, and we keep together.
0: Right, but tell us what the money looks like. Tell us what you're seeing in the purchases. How much? What type of expenditure is it? Give us those details.
1: He is spending at least
2: Yeah.

0: no idea on it, but it just has to still a lot of times when women come on, and I feel like they're willing to put up with more of this behavior because it's like, well, they're looking at that, they're looking ahead, and they're going, oh gosh, if I buy this, what does it mean for me? If I buy this, I'm a stay-at-home mom. Oh gosh, now I'm going to be a single mom. Now I have to go back and ask more to work, what can I do? And it's like they're just spinning out all of these hypotheticals that they don't feel ready anymore. And because of that, they'll stay in a situation with a dude like this who's 8 years of just terrible behavior here. And it just, I mean, my heart breaks for that because it's sad.
1: But the way you fix it is to go back and ask them to make a response to our career. I'm not going to contact divorce attorney. I'm not going to talk about real estate. I'm talking about child spouse accountability money. And, there's a bill. There's a bill. They'll get the guy right on.
0: Yeah.
1: I'll take care of the kids. And, if he can't come to the table, I'm not going to live with my kids.
0: That's right.
1: And you have to decide how you're doing.

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5x, a third of joint revenues they saved out of the last 24 months. 25,000 in America would have been $1 in taxes in the credit card. The percentage of American employees testing positive for narcotics hit the highest level in two decades. 4% of workers just failed an inventory drug test last year. That figure jumps up 50% compared to 2017 years ago. Many companies today no longer screen for stuff like marijuana.

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1: Jewelry, all types, and they all have absolute high-end area. There are also no other

0: I'm trying to.
1: Stop.

$75, $26, $29. I want to sit here on my chair. And I'm going to have coffee. And my food will be $12 still. How do you buy?

0: ceased. But your ears don't listen to one. It's not out. Big Tech has no ability to tell our country. Big Tech has no time. People who are. This is just a bit different.
1: It's not that environment or business, that's for sure.
0: They're
1: a American. Like, you know, so it's apolitical. We think they always just fall in order to make their politics all over. It's all what's going on.
0: These Big Tech people, they're
1: a American.
0: They know what to do.
1: Indifferent apathetic. They've attached.
0: They make it as well as the Chinese customers first.
1: So that's why they take parts of the state
0: that is the big
1: South Big Tech
0: and their arrogance.
1: In their foreign
0: princes.
1: Do not have a grim whip about the small towns
0: or the Americans who live there.
1: Never, ever have, of course.
0: Just because of the NBA had done it on
1: generation
0: now,
1: it's on social media,
0: and their tech products
1: everywhere.
0: They have
1: not stopped anything.
0: Is this good for these people?
1: Of course not.
0: It's good for the bottom line.
1: Because there's a world of difference
0: between being a businessman
1: and being an American
0: businessman.
1: Do you have what it
0: takes
1: to be an American businessman?
0: That's not someone who does just
1: do what's best for shareholder value.

0: specifically, but the trainers during COVID, they were out up in the beginning, and they were doing a lot of fish sizes that said.
1: So this is
0: my understanding of the hot was all fault. Against the answer of overlords.
1: Waltz did it
0: and said, hey, I can take all your jobs.
1: Oh, here's your data center and we're going to your house. And you have no say over it.
0: You're never going to have to say over it. Not the AI in our society. Not in our building, make it happen. Because that was going on data centers.
1: Seems to be my function.

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They lit another other third of the magnet. They removed me again, and they all decided to go back and attack.

0: smells like victory here.
1: Our ship says that there was a lot of suicide salvage.
0: 400 American prisoners.
1: Tens of thousands of British.
0: Hand-to-hand combat by bandits.
1: Only about 12 other Americans have saved their god life.
0: George Washington says there's been a man.
1: Good God.
0: We're ready for the other ones on this day.
1: The rest of us are tied to our army.

I don't know. But you can call

0: continued to the Grand Canyon for about 15 people still missing after a flash flood of Hill 2 the weekend.
1: And this happened on Saturday when a thunderstorm smacked into the north rim of the Grand Canyon, dumping an inch of rain in less than an hour. Not sound like much, but a massive solid rock spanning hundreds of miles.
0: Where the hell did it go?
1: But 6,000 feet from the Grand Canyon to the Colorado River. And it is down there on the river where they were hiking or camping, and their friends have no idea what's going on top. Then our witnesses heard what sounded like a locomotive and saw a 16-foot-long water and rushing down by Bunchy Creek, wiping out just the trailer tents and the campground.
0: Possibly when you land at the National Park Service, closing the long stretch of Colorado River to hikers and boaters as the search continues with stormy weather. Continuing. And in the international celebration of Dollar Park is planned.
2: Dolly Parton is coming to Manhattan, London. Dolly Parton is today announcing a day festival in both cities around 2017 weekends next year. The festival was originally set for January, where Parton's 80th birthday and is going to feature her

I'm

Stop.

0: thanks to all of you who may be able to write down that toll-free telephone number you want to be a part of the program. I see prosecutor and New York Attorney General Letitia James' office says he was ordered to dig up dirt on Trump allies.
1: We'll get to that today.
0: Not exactly sure why my name is singled out along with our Nancy Grace. She will join us at the top of the next hour, but this guy Reddington, who is the attorney in the Lindsay Clancy case, apparently doesn't like the fact,
1: correct me if I'm wrong,
0: isn't this guy that said in closing arguments that prosecution ripped the soul out of his client, but didn't in that same speech. I didn't hear him talk about soul being ripped out of the three children that he just committed to killing.
1: I'm just want to make sure my recollection is right.
0: That's what I remember about closing arguments.
2: I think I got it right. Yes, sir.
0: You believe I'm accurate or you know that I'm accurate?
2: You are correct. You are. This is a definitive statement.
0: It's a definitive statement, sir.
2: I don't know what that is. Sir, listen, it's a matter of serious matter, right?
0: Okay, they are serious matters. So let's back before we play a little attack on me and Nancy Grace. Let's just remind people, three dead children, and this is a closing argument. Blame me on the prosecution for

Are you going to close the guard? Are you going to let the children discard on baseball?

towards a guy that is trying to speak before the media on behalf of his client, which he has every right to do. We're working for free speech, and I would never deny anybody the right to say, speak freely. Didn't he say something that

0: believe that there are interactions with medications, like psychiatric medications, and some center that have been considered, and we look at all of it. But there's no evidence at this point that people have been making all over the internet today that some of the referrals are going into the programs as an anyway. So the only reason I'm not going to spend a lot of time here on this is except to say that this is the same offense attorney, like off of media, was once again this weekend and off of the media, and was it today or the weekend ago, singling out me and Nancy Grace for covering the case that he's looking for attention for.
1: Represents facts. I challenge

investigator believed that Lindsay Clancy had used her phone and journalists to document the mental state of a certain researcher who he was killed. And anyway, that was on MassLive.com. During the testimony in the trial regarding the digital footprint at Massachusetts State Police, the Massachusetts State Police trooper named Kyle Mahoney was testifying about digital evidence and quote, extracting devices seized from the Clancy's home. While testimony revealed that Microsoft Surface Pro tablet had access to a basic Wikipedia page for suicide methods, etc., etc. And I want to deal with issues Sean Hannity in a minute. You do know that you follow the record that I'm going to be very interested in the story. We had Tiffany Smile last week. Defending, the defense in this case. On top of Nancy Grace, who is not a quote by men, that has to be a victim of a horrible tragedy in her life when she was 19 and her fiance got

Is that these searchers are making maybe some level

0: AA talks about premeditation. That's what it sounds like. Maybe he's going to send somebody away. No, we'll get into that. That was great. Pretty much, he has every opportunity to do it. Should have every opportunity to respond to this as well. And, you know, our invitation stands wide open. Come hang out with us. You want to go along live? Come on my podcast. Come on the TV show. Come on this radio program. By the way, I wonder if anybody knows the name of Ask Yourself This Question. Because this, I don't know why certain things become high profile, while other things don't become high profile. You know, we can talk about killings, George Floyd ends up with shoes. We deal with that, and that was the case. Michael Brown, we have Freddie Gray, Baltimore, Trayvon Martin, you know, to cross. Some things become high profile, others don't. I don't know the answer to it. For 9 years, I've been scrolling names of people shot and shot killed in the city of Chicago. Since Obama became president in 2009, Linda, why don't you take a guess how many people think were shot in Chicago this weekend? And I think you may have been a guess based on, well, you know, historical trends and precedent. Not that you want anyone to get shot, and you should want that. Nobody does want that. How many people think were shot this weekend in Chicago?
1: Shot. 50.
0: Pretty close. 41.
1: That's
0: 41. And three fatal. Here's
1: the thing. There's enough gun bells in the country, by the way. How about that? They don't know
0: anything. But, okay, I wonder if anybody listening to this program can name one of them. Just think. Pause. Think. And name one. I bet most of you didn't hear about this until I just reported it. And there's a reason why. Because unless it was ICE, unless I can be politicized, unless I can be weaponized, unless I can blame Trump or Republicans for a policy that you don't like, or the fact that we have this supremacy clause of the Constitution that allows the federal government and the federal government only to enforce federal law, that means federal immigration law, you're not going to know the names of 41 people shot. And this now is in a variety of issues. It is so selective moral outrage by the left. But it's a whole life matter, I believe they do. I'll have 41 names if you shot to my long list that I've been running since 2009. Everybody seems to listen to me. By the way, interesting thing about the military, the U.S. military says that the last three drones linked to the Mexican drug cartels out of the sky last week. How cool is that? In other words, they're using laser weapons, glass-eyed drones out of the sky, that's essentially what they use. Army multi-purpose, high-energy laser gauge and feeding the three drones, which they think is hostile based on their uses, direct support, and activity that he's posing as a threat for U.S. personnel. The major line-crossing someone for the first time on laser system has been successfully used on a cartel at that border. Though some members of Congress are demanding its use for years, so the man is sincere, you think they vote on, I think they Now, works in James' Investment Protection Bureau, says that the boss instructed

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4: 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You've been
5: I just wanted to take a moment to say to everyone who's ever shopped with us, ever been a customer over the last 3 years, from the bottom of my heart, thank you. People have found that there's no meaning, and that's why I cherish this. This is all

0: Island did you come up with the answer, famously said on the UN Stalin's Russia. Stalin killed about 10 million people. Show me the man and I'll show you the crime.
1: I did. I thought you were going to say it. Maybe it was a little bit of a tricky one. Although it is
0: not tricky. It's
1: Stalin's regime. Yes, it's not Stalin. It's very
0: tricky. It's actually
2: Major urges are lowered today as the U.S. has brought my attention to the oil price higher.

Thank you.

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1: My main manager started driving. I became more particular about where I service my car. Accurate Auto has been a godsend. They take time to inspect and show me pictures to explain what's going on. And then they

hostile entity race being attacked by the defense attorney.

0: day to remind you to get out of your hand in your mind. So, you know, it sounds a little bit. And then I think the might be a more person to stand it.
1: Yeah, I mean, the territory is people that maybe we should bring it back.
0: No!
1: No! Bring back the date and then you can make a lot line.
0: Absolutely.
1: What do you mean, no, no?
2: They want to eliminate cash. They want to
1: abolish prisons. They want to abolish the police. They want their big bill tax, which would empower them to steal all the people's money. You never get a chance to say that. How much of every dollar should any American be allowed to keep after they pay a little bit of federal dollars? And then they want public ownership of all corporations. None of these are good ideas. None of them. They're all extremely radical. And they're all extremely dangerous. This is what this election 64 days is about. And I just want to give an admonition to be more people. And there are polls showing Republican candidates falling behind. Now, I don't trust this completely because it's a real politics average. Number one and number two, because the polling has been so atrocious. You know, they keep predicting, many people predicting Francesca Hahn would win by 20 to 30%. That's nonsense. It didn't work out that way. They predicted Syed would win by a massive margin, and barely got through. Like 1.5 victory. So I don't trust the polls, but I trust them in the sense that I'm taking it seriously. I'm urging all of you to take it seriously. If you don't want that crazy agenda to be advanced in our country, if you don't want all progress come to a screeching halt, you're going to have to do something about it. I see that the hiker now is getting a little pissed off about Syed is now trying to begin a process of distancing himself from the guy that was on the campaign trail with him in there on a victory night celebration. And Syed has to be a hiker. One Pennsylvania Democrat said that he's not a hiker. I have a friend in the Commonwealth. This is what the institutionalists are focusing their efforts on now. This is now a non-hiker, not white nationalists.
2: I guess it's only speech. They agree with.

0: like James Harbaugh was crazy. AOC keeps saying, oh, no, no, woke 1.0 is crazy. But there are others that are angry that she's saying that. Because she has changed her views in my view when they made those votes. The radical left, they will destroy America as we know it. They want to rebuild it in this socialist, communist, image of theirs. Don't kid yourself. Now the only question is strategically, how do they get there? Just being honest with the American people, convincing them that socialism is communism, which has been tried all over the world and has failed every single time with the same results. Unfulfilled promises, number one. Number two, confiscation, that's only real. That happens, but number two, you have more poverty than when you started. Number three, you empower these people and getting rid of them as immediately as possible.
1: At a convention because of fears of her safety. The Michigan Democratic Attorney General, Dana Nessel, skipped her party's convention Saturday, saying she feared being booed, harassed, and chased over one thing, her support of Israel, amid warnings of, I don't feel I'm safe going. Can you imagine that? The state's highest ranking Jewish official. Wonder if El Sayed being on the ballot contributed to her decision-making. Oh, this is interesting. And this was in the New York Post today. Michigan Senate hopeful Abdul El Sayed finally apologized to Jewish Democrats for his response to the Michigan synagogue attack earlier this year when he highlighted that the terrorist family members were killed in Israeli strikes. El Sayed is now saying he expressed regret. Well, he hasn't regressed. He hasn't distanced himself from his buddy Hassan Piker, who says the most vile and foul things imaginable. You got Telefrico, he's like a walking gaffe machine. Jesus was a radical. Now he's trying to compare Christ pushed for the same things I'm fighting for. Really? But Jesus didn't believe that there were six genders. He said, he taught the most famous prayer of all prayers for Christians. Our Father, who art in heaven. He didn't say our non-binary, who art in heaven. The Bible's very clear. Judeo-Christian beliefs are that God created man and woman. Period. El Sayed, what you're going to see is polling now is going to result in a lot of election year conversions. You've got to be on the lookout for that. El Sayed's not changing who he is. Neither is AOC. Neither any of these DSA people. That's why I keep telling you, I'm predicting what's going to happen. They're going to take down their radicalized agenda from their website, and they will just try to get elected lying to you. But their core beliefs are not going to change at all. Their appetite for sweeping change is very real. That's why you have all. Why do you think Democrats, is with the exception of John Fetterman, and John Fetterman's not perfect. I don't agree with him on a ton of issues, but at least he's willing to speak out against the virulent anti-Semitism. At least he's willing to acknowledge the power of the president constitutionally to be the commander in chief. Give him credit for standing up and saying a nuclear armed Iran is a bad thing. Doesn't mean I agree with him on remaining a Democrat. But he's the only one that you can talk to and have a decent conversation with. And he's the only one, and he's paying a price for it. We'll get into that in a minute. Why are you talking in my ear while I'm speaking?
2: I am so sorry. That was not meant for you. We are just watching the Lindsey Clancy case. It looks like the media is back in the courtroom and we may be getting some news.
1: Okay. We're gonna stay, watch, and wait and see what happens. Hopefully we'll have an answer soon. Now, it was this time on Friday that they announced that we're still on verdict watch. It was this time last Friday that they said they were convening for the day. So it's either going to be convening for the day or we're going to be on official verdict watch, meaning today. That means it'll happen today. All right, 800-941-SHAWN is our number. All right,

0: Look, a lot of people, you get that letter in the mail, the scary letter, causes you anxiety, can keep you up at night. And I want to talk to those of you that get this letter, whether you're a hardworking businessman or woman, or you're working and you built your business from the ground up, early mornings, late nights, weekends, you created jobs, maybe COVID hit, major problems. 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Linda, I think we're going to stay with this.
1: They have been excused until tomorrow, sir.
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0: All right, when we come back, by the way, we'll be joined by the commissioner named Josh Parsons of Lancaster County. We're going to give you an update about Josh Shapiro and the issue of measles, Pennsylvania, much more. 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
3: I'm Lauren Simonetti, and this is the Fox Business Report.
4: The major averages ended lower on this last day of August as renewed U.S.-Iran fighting sent oil sharply higher and revived inflation concerns. There's also increasing expectation the Fed could raise interest rates in September. The Dow closed down 373 points. The S&P 500 lost 25 points, and the Nasdaq declined 31 points. Shares of Amazon fell 2% after news the Federal Trade Commission and 20 states are suing the company. They're alleging the online retail giant manipulated prices businesses paid to advertise on the platform. Shares of GameStop rose 3%. The video game retailer expects second quarter profit to climb, boosted by investment gains from its stake in eBay, but the company also says sales likely fell from a year earlier. Looking ahead, attention will turn to the August jobs report released on Friday. That's your Fox Business Report. I'm Angelo Bavaro, invested in you.
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1: From the KXL Newsroom, I'm John Eric Smith. Crews contained a fast-moving fire at a Vancouver furniture warehouse. KXL's Noah Friedman reports a second alarm called in as those flames spread to nearby railroad tracks.
2: More than 50 firefighters fought the blaze around the St. John's Road Furniture World Warehouse. Crews called for more resources as the fire spread beyond the building to grass, a wrecking crane, and a historic railroad car scheduled for restoration. Vancouver Fire says the flames were contained in about 40 minutes. Furniture World employees safely evacuated when they first discovered the dumpster on fire behind their building. The cause of the fire is under investigation. Noah Friedman, FM News 101.
1: Freedom 970 weather, mostly sunny, 84 degrees today, cloudy and rain moving in on Tuesday. From the KXL Newsroom, John Eric Smith on Freedom 970.
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0: So Josh Shapiro, your governor, is claiming two deaths from measles in Lancaster County. The coroner, who makes the official cause of death, is saying that is absolutely not true at all, and that the person, the death, yeah, there was evidence that there was measles, but it was not at all the cause of death, and that it was likely obtained from the mother. Is that correct in your view?
1: Hey, Sean. Yeah, you have it correct, and you were exactly right in what you said in the setup to this, which is during COVID, you know, the trust was broken with health authorities and government. And the way to restore that is to be very transparent and accurate and honest. And that's not what happened in this press conference. The governor came in to Lancaster County and gave a press conference where he said there was two measles associated deaths. Well, the whole media ran with that, and national media saying that there were two deaths in Lancaster County. Not one media fact-checked him or asked any hard questions about that. And I did, because, you know, we got all kinds of questions about this. So I dug into it, called the coroner, and the coroner told me there were zero measles deaths in Lancaster County. So I put that out publicly. I've been very careful about documenting everything that I've said in my social media, every piece of evidence. And the evidence shows what was said was not accurate.
0: All right. Just to be clear, there's been a lot of debate and a lot of people want to believe their governor, and that with the infant that we're talking about that died at birth, the coroner has been transparent, sharing his conclusions, that of the forensic pathologist, that by state law, he is the one that makes the ultimate conclusion here, not some governor who has no scientific background. But the state officials then share what they thoroughly reviewed and how they came to their conclusion. And yet I see that there are groups of people, and maybe you can tell me who this group of people are, because on August 25th, Protect Our Care, and I'm not sure what group that might be or who those people might be or if it's an individual, put out a statement. Trump and RFK's Jr.'s anti-vax crusade just got two Pennsylvanians killed. Is that a true statement, sir?
1: Well, there's a lot of issues there, what you just said. I think the key issue is the transparency. And so I have said all along that there is nuance to these cases. You could have a person who dies and measles could have contributed to that. However, it is incumbent on the people who came in and gave a big press conference and blew this up nationally to say why they believe that is true. On our side, our coroner, our forensic pathologists have been very transparent and articulated why they think measles did not contribute to this death. On the other side, you have the governor basically saying, no, it was measles and everything else around it is top secret. And that doesn't fly anymore post-COVID. People want to know the facts and the truth, and they want accurate information. And by the way, we have a second case that we have zero information on still a week later. And in fact, Pennsylvania law requires that if someone dies of a contagious disease and it's a public health threat, which it clearly would be, that needs to be reported to the coroner under the law. And we have no report to the coroner. So either there is no second measles death or there is and someone is in violation of the law.
0: Now, I noticed that there was a medical doctor by the name of Mary Talon Bowden. Now, this is an ex post. But anyway, you know, she is pointing out what people are saying about this, although the coroner, who is legally the one that makes the official decision, in fact, contradicts this narrative that has emerged here that, quote, Trump and RFK Jr.'s anti-vax crusade just got two Pennsylvanians killed. I also went and I looked up, and tell me if I'm correct in my analysis of this. Isn't there Pennsylvania statute or statutory language and law, specifically 18P Pennsylvania CS 4905, false alarms to agencies of public safety if a person commits this offense knowingly causing a false alarm of fire or other emergency be transmitted to any official or volunteer organization that handles emergencies? In other words, is there a potential legal issue behind the comments of the governor?
1: Well, I think there's a number of potential legal issues here. The reporting issue is one that, you know, I've talked about, and we're looking at that. You know, the number of them, I'm not quite sure how many different legal issues there are. I guess my bottom line is I just want transparency and I just want the facts for our citizens and our constituents. You know, with regard to your statement about the governor also used this press conference as a venue to attack Secretary Kennedy. And, you know, I thought that was really inappropriate. I mean, whatever the governor thinks of Bobby Kennedy, he is the head of a large federal government agency, and they have offered to come in and help Pennsylvania. And every other state where they've offered that, the state has accepted, whether it's Democrats or Republicans. And Secretary Kennedy actually called me and offered to help as well. So I'm very grateful for that. I'm very grateful for the fact that they're offering to help Pennsylvania. I'm not sure why any governor would turn down that federal government help. As an example, the county works with the state all the time. The county is Republican-led. The state's Democrat-led. We work with them all the time. We just did on a tornado we had here. If you care about your citizens, then you're willing to just work regardless of who's head of the agency.
0: All right, quick break. We'll come back more with Lancaster County PA Commissioner Josh Parsons on the other side. Did the governor of the Commonwealth of Pennsylvania give out false medical information? More on that and your calls coming up, 800-941-SHAWN, also Miranda Devine, as we continue on this Monday.
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0: Hey, 25 years ago, on September 11th, 2001, America faced a heartbreak of terrorism at home. 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
2: Fox News, I'm Tom Rigotti. Still no verdict in the Massachusetts trial of Lindsay Clancy, charged with murdering her three young children. Fox's Brian Yenis is in Plymouth.
3: This jury will be back tomorrow at 9 a.m. for day four of deliberations. The only real interesting thing today, at least you can say, is that, well, there was no note. No question from this jury. In fact, this jury has only had one note over these last 3 days.
2: Defense claims Clancy was suffering from postpartum psychosis and is not criminally responsible. Iran is again launching strikes as the conflict in the Middle East carries on. President Trump this afternoon at the White House.
4: They're a failed nation. They've got 350% inflation. They have no currency. They're not paying their soldiers. Their leaders are largely dead.
2: The president insists the Strait of Hormuz remains under U.S. control, but Iran disputes that. America's listening to Fox News.
5: 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Somewhere in Vancouver, there's a happy couple now engaged to be married, and C-Tran is looking for them. KXL's Brett Recamp explains.
6: A C-Tran dispatcher noticed 2 weeks ago today at a Vine station at Fort Vancouver Way and Fourth Plain Boulevard what looks to be a man on bended knee presenting his lady with a ring. So Eric Florp with C-Tran says they snapped a pic.
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6: 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Eric says if they do, they'll absolutely get free rides on their big day. 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
5: 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From the KXL Newsroom, John Eric Smith on Freedom 970.
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0: There's a reason why the blue states and some of the red states are now, we don't want to do this. We don't want to, because there's politicians in charge. And they're looking at these polls. And here's the problem. People are being fed a lot of lies about the cost of electricity and what's happening with water. And they think the cost of electricity is skyrocketing because of a data center not too far down the road. That's not what's happening. They think their water is being polluted, like with fracking, but it didn't happen in fracking, and it's not happening now. And most of the water that's used by these data centers is recycled by the data centers. It's also unusable, other water that they're using. It's not like they're denying people water or fish water. But as usual, it takes time to explain progress. It takes time to explain conservatism, constitutionalism, and economics. But we're going to do it. I'll be right back.
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0: Folks, please listen to me. You cannot understand what's happening in the Middle East by watching left-wing fake news or scrolling social media. The headlines give you the explosion. They don't give you the history. They don't tell you how we got here or what's coming next. Israel sits at the center of a conflict with consequences far beyond the region. The real threat of a wider war, all of it, is on the line. That's what the great pastor John Hagee wrote, The Middle East Conflict. 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
4: They've never done anything, period. That's basically the resume for a socialist. They invent nothing, build nothing, they only destroy. Which is why socialism cannot be called a system at all. It's an anti-system, a solvent that dissolves the existing structure but cannot hold its shape when the old one is gone. Karl Marx spent his life writing about why markets are evil, but almost zilch on what to do after you've destroyed it. That's because their success is measured by how much of the existing order they can destroy, and not whether you make things better. It's not defining a better way to run a society. It's creating a permanent moral license to oppose whatever a system currently exists. Their talent is to look at it and say, well, that's the problem, burn it down. So it's why Piker can rise without ever doing anything in life except mocking those who have done things in life.
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5: 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Somewhere in Vancouver, there's a happy couple now engaged to be married, and C-Tran is looking for them. 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
6: A C-Tran dispatcher noticed 2 weeks ago today at a Vine station at Fort Vancouver Way and Fourth Plain Boulevard what looks to be a man on bended knee presenting his lady with a ring. So Eric Florp with C-Tran says they snapped a pic.
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14: You know, the great thing about local government and their zoning boards and so forth is if you have a gripe about something, go talk to them. Or bring out a crowd to talk to them. Same with the zoning boards or what have you. But then when you have a governor who puts out, for the next year, nothing. Well, you're going to lose jobs when that happens, because let me tell you a little secret. Virginia is putting the brakes on it, and West Virginia is opening the doors. So where do you think the investment's going to go? Where do you think the jobs are going to go? Blue-collar jobs as well as the STEM jobs. They're going to go to West Virginia, which has lived with coal mines and so forth and so on. Oil. It's amazing to me that parts of the country that have had to deal with these other types of parts of our industrial revolutionary period and the capitalist, you know, the heart and soul of the capitalist system, they're like, their arms are wide out. Bring them over here. Bring them over here. We'd be more than happy to do that. And yet, Eastern Loudoun County is a bit of an anomaly. Loudoun County is one of the wealthiest counties, not just in the country, in the world. And the eastern part of the county is where an awful lot of federal bureaucrats live. And federal contractors live. And you have scores and scores of these buildings there. And I think they've actually done a very good job at zoning. It's like one next to another as they line up. It's almost like a fictional movie. I worry about national security, too, because the enemy could hit like three streets and we're out of business. But I'm more worried about the opposition within. I'm worried about the psychology, the thinking process. How the hell did we ever become the number one economy on the face of the earth? The Industrial Revolution in the early 1800s, and then the mid-1800s, the latter 1800s. And then the Industrial Revolution, really in the early 1900s, moving into today. Everything can't be pristine clean. And yet these data centers pretty much are. It's just troubling to me. We'll take some more calls in a moment. 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

0: from the woke right Luddites. Some of them are on TV. Some of them are in radio. Some of them are podcasters. But they sound just like the degrowth radical leftists, don't they? Not in my backyard. Nobody said it has to be in your backyard. You heard the councilman. He said they can be in warehouses. It all depends on how the local town wants to handle this. But to say that this is some kind of a disaster, ladies and gentlemen, this is crucially important. We've got a lot more wonderful callers. We're going to get to them. But first, we're going to take a break. I'll be right back.
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2: 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Coming up on the next edition of The Brian Kilmeade Show, we'll have the biggest newsmakers, newsbreakers, and take a deep dive into news you care about. Whether it's breaking news, entertainment, politics, or sports, even pop culture, I'll bring you the latest developments with expert analysis from the big names you know and love. Plus, you never know who may stop by. That's all coming up on the next edition of The Brian Kilmeade Show.
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5: Another top military leader departs. I'm Lisa Lacera, Fox News. Army Secretary Dan Driscoll is stepping down after 18 months on the job. No reason was given for his departure, though Driscoll, a friend of Vice President Vance, has butted heads with War Secretary Pete Hegseth and disagreed with the decision to fire many of the Army's top brass. This coming as the U.S. conducts a new round of strikes on Iran, though President Trump says there won't be a resumption of major combat operations.
6: The president describes U.S. air strikes against Iranian rocket launchers over the weekend as limited and not a return to a full-scale war.
7: They're a failed nation. They've got 350% inflation. They have no currency. They're not paying their soldiers.
6: But President Trump told Fox News there will be a U.S. response for Iran attacking Jordan and the UAE on Sunday, telling Trey Yingst we're going to hit them hard. The weekend strikes were the first carried out by the U.S. in weeks. The administration is focusing on tightening economic pressure on Iran through a naval blockade and new sanctions on Iran's trading partners.
5: Fox's Jared Halpern at the White House. A divided Supreme Court allowing the White House to continue construction on the $400 million ballroom project while it appeals a lower court ruling halting the work. A Texas man among the dead from flash flooding in the Grand Canyon.
8: Relatives identifying John Giusti, a chiropractor from Granbury, Texas, as one of the hikers killed in weekend flooding in the Grand Canyon. The family says he and two of his friends planned to spend two nights at the bottom of the canyon fishing and exploring, noting the group reached their campsite Friday. According to a statement from their families, the other men remain missing.
5: Fox's Kristen Goodwin. Forecasters are warning more flooding is possible. The jury in the Lindsey Clancy murder trial will resume deliberations tomorrow morning. 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